0: Unsportsmanlike with Evan Canty and Michelle. Welcome to my
1: second down, or rather third down, and goal from the five. Shotgun snap. King back to throw. Steps up. He's got room to run. King trying for the end zone.
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3: 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Those sounds courtesy of Carolina Panthers Radio Network. Alongside Chris Canty, I'm Michelle Smallman. And CeCe, football is back.
4: Football is back, Smalls. And I got to say this, I'm not one to jump out of the window because of a preseason game, but last night's preseason game was awesome. Being able to see the teams going back and forth. First half ended with scores on six straight possessions. That was fun to watch. Seeing Haynes King and Carson Beck put on a show. It was a nice way to welcome the NFL back for the 2026 season.
3: It was Hall of Fame game last night, Carolina Panthers, Arizona Cardinals. The Panthers, as you saw there, getting the win 33-30 right there at the end. As CeCe said, it was an impressive game, back and forth, some drama there at the end. Carson Beck making his debut for the Cardinals, third round pick, 15 of 19 passes, CeCe, 188 yards and a touchdown. His QBR, 125.4. It was good to see Carson Beck out there last night looking efficient.
5: Before you guys get to that, can we just talk about something real quick?
4: What's up?
5: Because you guys were on First Take yesterday. Yeah. Congratulations.
3: Good morning.
5: And Michelle, what'd you say your name was?
3: Yeah. We stumbled out the gate.
5: We turn on the show yesterday. We're like, Michelle hosting First Take. The whole gang. Canty's there. Stephen A's there. This is what it sounded like when you started the show.
3: Oh, boy. Here we go. Right out the gate.
6: Hello and welcome to First Take. I'm Michelle Smallman.
4: Michelle Fallman.
3: Can't even get my own name, but
5: it's you got your own name wrong.
4: Michelle Fallman.
3: You're right.
4: You do trip over yourself a lot.
3: You know what? You're so right. I have to tell you, so that was my first time really doing First Take, and I stumbled out of the gate, which is very on brand for me. Mm-hmm. And when I started on Sportsmanlike, I started with a black eye.
4: There you go.
3: So I actually think it's a sign of good things to come.
4: Yeah.
3: If I was clean out the gate and I just was so polished and professional and there was no mishaps, that wouldn't be me.
4: No.
3: That actually might be foreboding to think that I was too good out the gate.
5: It was your own name.
3: I know. But
4: she didn't make a mistake the rest of the show.
3: But it's me.
4: So it was awesome.
3: It's me, of
6: course. Hello, welcome to First Take. I'm Michelle
3: Fallman. Like, whoa.
4: Fallman.
3: Unbelievable.
4: Should have went with it at that point, Michelle Fallman.
3: It's a new audience. Sell myself in a different way. A rebrand, if you will.
4: There you go.
3: Yeah, Michelle it was Fallman. Fun, though. You know, you guys, going to First Take, CeCe does it often, and he's obviously amazing. We've seen Evan on it, too. We talk for 4 hours a day. There's something different about that show. I don't know if the lighting in there is different. I don't know if it's the presence of Stephen A., who is obviously such an icon, that's different. But you sit in that chair, and you're like, we are not at Unsportsmanlike anymore. This is different.
4: It is. But it was fun being able to do the show with you. I mean, with the exception of having to go through the Packers schedule touchscreen.
3: Oh, we're going to get
4: because I know
3: that.
4: You had
3: Don't
4: a little
3: worry.
4: Bit of a beef with me on that one. But other than that, I thought it was a smooth show, and it was well run by Michelle Fallman.
3: Michelle.
6: Hello, and welcome to First Take. I'm Michelle Smallman.
3: I'm hoping that I got that mistake out of the way because I have my first pitch coming up next week. I'm throwing out the first pitch for the Cardinals next week. And as we know, I screwed up the first one when I threw it out for the Milwaukee Brewers. So I'm hoping that not only was that a sign of good things to come for broadcasting moving forward in the TV space, but that it's a good sign that I just got nerves out so that when I have the pitch, which is very important, I'm just calm, cool, and collected. Does that make sense?
4: So when you threw out the first pitch for the Brewers, that was you getting the nerves out?
3: Yes, because I was very nervous.
4: And now when you throw out the first pitch for your birthday celebration in St. Louis, you will be ready to go.
5: To Yadier Molina.
4: Okay. You won't be Michelle Fallman.
3: I won't be Michelle Fallman. I will, in fact, be Michelle Smallman.
4: Okay.
3: I hope so.
4: All right.
5: Even if it's Yadier.
4: Putting a lot on it.
3: Did you hear about this, that it might be Yadier Molina catching?
4: I did not. This is the first that I'm getting this news.
3: John Jay, World Series champion, and he's one of the coaches on the Cardinals staff. The Cardinals were in town to play your Yankees, by the way. Very entertaining series between between the two of them. I went to the game. I was on the field for BP. Got to see all my people from St. Louis, which was really cool. And John Jay has done some stuff in the broadcasting space. And he was like, I would love to come see the studio and come in. I was like, yeah, come in. We'll interview you. We can talk about the pitch. So he comes in. He sits in with me and Evan, we start talking about the pitch. You know how Evan can't just leave it at baseline? He always has to take it up to the highest possible level. So not only am I so nervous about the pitch because this is my Eminem moment. You've got one shot. You better deliver.
4: Yes.
3: You know, this is my Super Bowl.
4: In front of your hometown.
3: And everyone is going. My entire family is going. I have friends from every corner of my life coming, including some flying in.
5: Yeah, all the Fallmans will be there.
3: All the Fallmans are going to be
4: there. The Tarps Off crew is going to be there?
3: Tarps Off crew will be there. My amazing station, 101 ESPN in St. Louis, they are all going to be there. Like, so many people I know are going to be there, not to mention knowing that you guys are going to analyze this and make fun of me if I fail.
4: Yes.
3: But this is my one-shot moment. So Evan is talking about it with John Jay, and Evan goes, you know what would be amazing? I'm paraphrasing. I'm doing my best, Evan Cohen. What if Yadier Molina caught it? And John Jay was like, well, you know, he's like part of the organization. He's around during home games. Like, let me see if I can make that happen.
4: Wow.
3: If I screw this up.
4: This is a Mount Rushmore favorite player for you.
3: No doubt. This is one of the greatest baseball players to ever live. And one of the greatest Cardinals to ever live. And not only is he one of the greatest Cardinals to ever live, I would say he is the personification of the Cardinal way.
4: Wow.
3: He is as excellent at his craft and as tough as nails as you could possibly ask for. And I don't know if it's going to happen because I don't know if he's going to be there. But the thought even that it could be, no matter who I'm throwing to, it's an honor. But the thought that it could maybe be him, it makes me want to throw up. I'm really nervous.
4: Wow, this is
3: incredible. A big deal.
4: It's a lot of pressure. I'm trying to...
3: For Michelle Smallman and
4: I'm trying to put myself in your shoes. And my all-time favorite baseball player growing up was Bernie Williams.
3: Yeah.
4: Love Bernie, center fielder for the Yankees. Loved him.
3: You do love him, I know. I've
4: gone to see several of his shows in New York City because he's just musician now. I couldn't imagine actually having an opportunity to play catch in Yankee Stadium with Bernie Williams.
3: Right.
4: And you're going to have a chance to play catch with one of the favorite sons of the city of St. Louis, Yadier Molina.
3: It's on the table. If he's there, they're going to make it happen. I don't know if he's going to be there. And I'll be interested to see who it is if it's not him. Like, will they give
4: me
3: somebody?
4: It'll be disappointing. If it's not him now, it's all automatically going to be disappointing.
3: I disagree.
4: I know you can't say that, but I'm going to say it for you because it's already out there in the ether. It's a possibility in your mind if you're scripting the perfect first pitch in St. Louis in front of your hometown, in front of all your family and friends.
5: Wait.
4: With your team. If it's not Yadier Molina, it's going to be a disappointment.
2: No, I know how they can actually make it, if it's not Yadi, better. Smalls, how about having your father be the one out there catching your first?
3: Well, he's going to be on the field with me.
2: But him being the one to actually catch, you know, when it bounces?
3: I don't think that they can do that. When it bounces, Nuno, I caught that. How dare you?
5: They can do that.
3: No, I think it has to be a player or a member of the organization.
5: They can do whatever they want.
4: I do feel like they can do whatever they want.
3: It kind of is their house.
4: Yeah, it's
3: I am company theirs. In their house. They can do what they want.
4: Exactly.
3: But if it's whoever it is, it's going to be great. But I just hope that I can execute. I did practice a little bit, but I have cleared the schedule on Saturday.
4: Okay.
3: I have a friend here in New York City who has a glove, which is actually harder to find than you might think. Someone in my ecosystem that has a baseball glove.
4: Okay.
3: And I'm going to practice all day Saturday at a park.
4: All right.
3: Any tips for me?
4: No tips. We tried to give you all the tips the last time, and you bounced it. The only thing I would say is just make sure you get all of the bad throws, the bad pitches out before you take them out.
3: I think I need to meditate before. I think I need to maybe, you know how you have a routine that settles you before a game? Maybe I need to develop that, like a pre-pitch routine that will settle my mind.
4: That's a great idea. I don't know how you workshop that. I don't know how you get proof of concept when it comes to whatever said routine is, being able to give you the payoff in the end. So good luck with that.
3: Dang.
4: But you got the right mentality. You're going to go out and practice this weekend. You're trying to get around all the nerves, all the jitters. I just don't think anything can prepare you for the moment when you're in your hometown team stadium, knowing that it means so much to you, knowing the occasion, celebrating your birthday, family and friends around. I don't know that you can simulate what you're going to feel like in that moment.
3: Great. Anyway, I have faith in myself.
4: Okay.
3: I hope that you have faith in me, too.
4: Way to go, Fallman.
3: Let's go, Michelle Fallman.
6: Hello, and welcome to First Take.
3: Unbelievable,
6: I'm Michelle Smallman.
3: Out of the gate. You know what? Maybe I can channel my inner Carson Beck, because he couldn't sleep on Wednesday night in advance of last night's Hall of Fame game because he was so excited to play football again. And he went out there and was really efficient. We're going to talk about that, about Carson Beck's performance and how one player might have earned his shot at QB1. Could it be Carson Beck? We'll talk about it next on Unsportsmanlike, presented by Progressive Insurance.
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4: People are saying now the Dodgers have ruined baseball. 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And the players will be like, you know what? You're right. We've had a change of heart because of this Skubal trade. That's not how this is going to play out. But it does matter in the court of public opinion.
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1: 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Hall of Fame game last night. We had the Panthers and the Arizona Cardinals. It was a back-and-forth affair. The Carolina Panthers pull out the victory 33-30, CC, at Tom Benson Hall of Fame Stadium. Mm-hmm. But the story coming out of this one is Carson Beck, third-round pick for the Arizona Cardinals. He completed 15 of 19 passes, 188 yards, and a touchdown, QBR 125.4. He looked clean. He looked efficient. I thought he looked poised last night, CC. What was your takeaway from what you saw from Carson Beck?
2: My takeaway was Carson Beck is earning the right to get more playing time with the first unit of the Cardinals this preseason. And if he looks in those preseason games that they have remaining, the three games they have left, like he looked last night, then there's going to be a decision that Mike LaFleur has to make about who his week one starter is, because he was absolutely awesome. The game didn't seem too big for him. And Smalls, we talked a little bit about Carson Beck yesterday's show, mm-hmm. about how this is a guy that's played a lot of football across major college football programs, played at Georgia, played in Miami, got to a national championship game. He's only lost six college football games. It's incredible to see this guy that has that extensive of a body of work fall into the third round and having this opportunity in front of him without a whole lot of resistance, knowing that Jacoby Brissett and Gardner Minshew are bridges to whatever's next for Arizona at the quarterback position. So I do think that Carson Beck has an opportunity in front of him. He can play his way into the conversation of being the full-time starter for the Cardinals this upcoming season.
1: There's a lot of tentacles off of that, CC, because we view the Arizona Cardinals with a certain level of we basically resigned ourselves that they're not going to be a good football team this mm-hmm. year, that they're not going to be a competitive football team. And no shade towards Jacoby Brissett, who is an absolute professional. He's not somebody that you're going to build towards the future with. If Carson Beck can overtake him and earn that job, we start thinking about the future of the Arizona Cardinals a little bit differently. If they found their quarterback of the present and the future, you pair him with Jeremiah Love. Not that we think this season's going to be any different, but when we're forecasting what they can build themselves into, it changes things a bit. And you mentioned Mike LaFleur, the Cardinals head coach, having a decision to make if Carson Beck continues to play this way. He gave his thoughts on how his quarterback performed last night.
3: It's going to be a broken record. The same thing that I keep seeing at practice, where he just gets in and out of the huddle and he doesn't make it too big. He just lives by the play. Again, I give a lot of credit to Hack, but really, you know, particularly Schaub, in terms of just, you know, the way Schaub played was that. He worried about one play at a time and executing that play and going through your progressions, not making stuff up. If it's not there, checking it down. If we're in a bad play, a bad call, don't make it worse. Call the keeper, you know, where we faked left, kept right back, and there was, I mean, eight guys in his face, and I knew better than that. And I told him, I said, hey, if the strong safety comes off the edge, you know, just get some depth and be ready to ditch this. And sure enough, and he goes, he was laughing at the top when he saw that strong safety. And, you know, it's like, I wasn't laughing because it was a crap call, but, man, he saved us, you know, in terms of just ditching that right there. And that's the right play in that moment. So I was proud of the way he played, and it's a good first stepping stone for him.
1: A lot of confidence from Mike LaFleur in what he saw from Carson Beck last night. I know it was limited performance. I know he's not facing the caliber of competition that you normally would in a game like this, but still encouraging nonetheless.
2: Yeah, and here's the thing. You mentioned Matt Schaub, my former teammate at UVA, mm-hmm. friend of the show. Matt Schaub became a starting quarterback in the National Football League because of how well he played in several preseasons when he was with the Atlanta Falcons. That earned him an opportunity to sign in free agency with the Houston Texans, and then all of a sudden, he becomes a starter in the National Football League and a highly productive player. And so if that's the voice in Carson Beck's ear, then ironically enough, I think that Beck understands that there is an opportunity in front of him with very low expectations for the team this upcoming season, that he can step into a starter's role and have a chance not to relinquish that job. Really, Smalls, when I watched last night's game, and I thought about the performance that Beck put on, it reminded me a lot of 2016 when Dak Prescott played in his first preseason game against the LA Rams. And he had an awesome performance. And I thought to myself, the game is not too big for this guy. Reputationally, Dak was known as a dual-threat quarterback, somebody that relies more on his legs than his arm. But when you watched him in the preseason game, he was anything but. Well, Carson Beck has a reputation of being a guy that's more of a trailer than a tractor, somebody that the talent around him has to lift or elevate. Last night, he was the force multiplier. Mm. The plays that he was making all over the field were outstanding. The deep shot that he hit to Jalen Brooks, 35-yarder to set up the first touchdown that the Arizona Cardinals scored. I mean, on throws of 10 yards downfield or more, he was 6 of 7. There was a level of precision that he had that was impressive to me. The fade route that he had to the tight end in the corner for a touchdown, that's a big boy throw.
1: Yeah.
2: And so he showed me that he has all of the tools in his bag. He can make the tight window throws across the middle. He can hit the deep shots downfield. He has the touch in the red zone where you need it when space is constricted. Really, all of the things that you're asking an NFL quarterback to do, Carson Beck showed that he can do. Now, you have to take it with a grain of salt because the competition that you're going up against in the Carolina Panthers defense, that was not their starting unit.
1: Right.
2: And so we'll see what happens when you get a step up in class with competition as the preseason goes on and you see more of the starters play. But there was a lot to like from what Carson Beck did last night. He played as well as you can play in a preseason game.
1: He really did. And I love how you talked about some of those tight throws that he had. He was really accurate last night. But that leads us to the bigger question. Yes, it was one game. Yes, it was against a caliber of competition that you would not see in a normal NFL game. But Jacoby Brissett had that reworked contract that's going to pay him $15.5 million guaranteed this season. Chance to make $21 million with incentives. He's the guy. As of now, he's the guy. Do you think that with more reps and more that we're going to see from Carson Beck in the preseason, that he actually has an opportunity to win this job outright?
2: I'm going to say this. Jacoby Brissett was smart to negotiate that deal before that preseason game was played last night.
1: Good call.
2: He was smart to get his bag before the Arizona Cardinals let Carson Beck get in his bag last night. Because I don't know that this is going to be Jacoby Brissett's job. Right? The Arizona Cardinals are going to tell you that Jacoby's the starter, Gardner Minshew is the backup, Carson Beck is third string. They're going to tell you that.
1: Sure.
2: Because they don't want to place unfair expectations on the rookie. But as he continues to go through the preseason, if he plays more in line with what we saw last night, the talent that he brings to the party is going to be undeniable. There is a higher ceiling with Carson Beck as your quarterback for your offense than with Jacoby Brissett or with Gardner Minshew. Now, with rookies, the floor is obviously going to be lower, but if he can show that he can be as productive as he was last night while also avoiding the self-inflicting wounds that you see from typical rookie quarterbacks, then all of a sudden the Arizona Cardinals have a decision to make.
1: You know, you're always in my ear in moments like this when you say the only way to get better at football is by playing football.
2: No doubt.
1: I always hear you in my head saying that in moments like this. And I thought about that last night with Carson Beck. I'm like, okay, if this is his baseline, if this is where he's starting, it's a pretty good place to start. And obviously, they are in a very tough division. Looking at their schedule, there's not many games that you would circle and say, oh, they're even going to really be competitive in this one. But maybe they'll surprise. There's always a team that could surprise. But the only chance that they really have to is... Go ahead.
2: No, here's the thing. You're right. There's always a team that can surprise. I don't think the Arizona Cardinals are going to be the team that surprises, considering the division that they play in. Seattle, reigning defending champs, the LA Rams are the odds-on favorite to win the Super Bowl. That's probably going to be the 1 and 2 in the NFC West. San Francisco 49ers, we'll see with the injuries. So it's an uphill climb for Arizona. But if you have that division with those defenses and Carson Beck shows that it's not too much for him, then all of a sudden you could be going into next year's draft with a high pick in a quarterback-rich draft, and you don't need a quarterback. That's a quick way to jumpstart the rebuild for Mike LaFleur in the new regime in the desert. So I just think that it's all upside for the Arizona Cardinals in terms of playing Carson Beck. And here's the thing, Smalls. You're not worried about trying to find a soft place to land with the schedule because he's a third round pick.
1: Right.
2: Right. It's not as if you invested a top 10 pick in drafting Carson Beck. It's not. You put a third round pick in him. Now, I will say this. Carson Beck, a couple of years ago in college, we thought this guy could be the presumptive number one overall pick. He showed a lot of people last night why those conversations back then weren't crazy.
1: Right.
2: Because the game is not too big for this dude, and he's got all the throws in his toolbox.
1: When I was saying that they could surprise, you know who I was thinking of? Last year's New Orleans Saints. We thought they were going to be awful. First-year head coach, quarterback that we didn't really know what to expect from him and Tyler Shuck. And not that they were winning the division, but they were way more competitive last year than we expected. And now our projections for them this season are completely different than what we would have talked about last year. That's kind of where I'm at with the Arizona Cardinals. Mike LaFleur comes in. You don't really know what to expect from him in this job. Carson Beck could be that quarterback that emerges where we're like, wait a second, do they have something in this guy? You add Jeremiah Love. And to your point, with the division and the schedule they have, they could surprise us by being competitive in a way we didn't expect while also losing games and be in a very advantageous position in this draft.
2: That's an apt comparison, the Tyler Shuck of it all. And I think that if you get out of this season with Carson Beck giving you 5 wins or more, then all of a sudden,
1: that's a winning season.
2: You're looking at the Arizona Cardinals and you're saying arrow pointed up, even in the toughest division in all of football.
1: No doubt. He's Chris Canty. I'm Michelle Smallman. And coming up next, CeCe has his power rankings. Top 5 head coaches on the hot seat. You'll hear that. 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
1: 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No Evan Cohen, but that's no problem because we have the First Lady of Unsportsmanlike, Michelle Fallman.
2: Michelle Fallman is here.
1: All right, I'm the resident Super Bowl champ, Chris Canty, and these are my power rankings. Now, usually they're reserved for Tuesdays, but we got a special edition of the power rankings on, I guess, what has to be the first football Friday of the new NFL season.
2: Oh, yes.
1: We're here. We are back.
2: Let's go.
1: Let's go. In today's power rankings, of course, I have to be a little bit negative. They're my top 5 NFL coaches that are on the hot seat. But before we get to it, we got to pay these bills. The Canty Power Rankings are brought to you by SoFi. Get your money right. So these are the coaches that better find a way to get right, or they might not have a job after the 2026 season. Smalls, are you ready?
2: I am ready.
1: Vegas East, are you ready?
0: Number 5.
1: Nick Sirianni.
2: Oh, number 5.
1: We know his resume, Super Bowl win, 2 NFC championship wins, 3 NFC East titles, and a 59-26 regular season record in his 5 seasons at the helm. However, it's hard to ignore the locker room drama that undermined the 2025 campaign, leading to the first home loss of the Sirianni-Jalen Hurts era in Philly. Also, you talked about the A.J. Brown drama potentially undermining whatever the team could have been coming off of a Super Bowl 59 win. When you consider the recurring offensive inconsistencies, the coordinator turnover, and the tension that Nick Sirianni has had with staffers, he could wear out his welcome if the Eagles don't pop this upcoming season. Nick Sirianni, 5th. On my top 5 coaches on the hot seat.
2: Couple things here on Sirianni, CC. Number 1, I am surprised he is this low on your list based on the way that you have talked about Nick Sirianni. And I'm also a little surprised he's this low on the list knowing the Eagles and the fact that they are not afraid to make tough decisions. We saw Doug Peterson get out of there a couple years after he won a Super Bowl. So they're not afraid to make a change if they believe a change is needed. However, it was a down year, but their down year is very successful for a lot of other franchises. But that just shows you the talent that Howie Roseman in the front office has assembled and the expectations that are there to deliver.
1: Next,
0: number 4.
1: Shane Steichen, head coach, Indianapolis Colts. Over his 3 years calling the shots in Indy, Steichen has mustered only a 25-26 record with 0 playoff appearances. He ended last season losing 8 of his final 9 games. The team doled out big money deals for core players like Daniel Jones, Alec Pearson, Jonathan Taylor this offseason with the expectation that the team should contend this year. If they don't, that's a problem. It's also worth noting that general manager Chris Ballard is likely gone, absent a playoff win. The stage is set for a house cleaning in Indy. Shane Steichen, 4. On my top 5 coaches on the hot seat coming into this upcoming season.
2: I like the addition of Steichen here, but you saying that the table is set for them to clean house in Indy, that feels like a broken record. It feels like in the Chris Ballard era, we've said that a few times, but I think it's very accurate for this season based on the way they started last year. You had the built-in excuse with the Daniel Jones injury last year when you fell short of expectations that you had set early in the season with the way that offense was humming. If they can't get back to that form this year, I could absolutely see them making changes.
1: Next,
0: number 3.
1: Hate to do it to my guy, but I got to go here. Aaron Glenn, New York Jets.
2: No.
1: In his first season in New York, his Jets finished 3-14 with a minus 203 point differential.
2: Brutal.
1: The 14th worst in a single season in NFL history. The Jets were no better than 29th in both offensive and defensive EPA per play. If you figure that this team has multiple first-round draft picks in 2027, the question then becomes, can Glenn this upcoming season show enough where you feel comfortable drafting a rookie quarterback without a head coach on the hot seat? A tough decision for the Johnson family to make and a tough decision for general manager Darren Mooji, no doubt. Aaron Glenn, 3rd. When it comes to my top 5 NFL coaches on the hot seat.
2: I also hate that he's on this list because he's one of those guys that you're like, if he was given a different set of circumstances, what type of a coach could he be? What could he have done last season? And he's not absolved completely from last season, but they traded away so many important pieces last year, and the team wasn't really that competitive to begin with. And it's the Jets. There's always some level of dysfunction there, but they're positioned in a very interesting way for the future. So if they don't show the requisite level of fight and competitiveness this season, I could see those discussions happening in Florham Park.
1: Next,
0: number two,
1: Dan Quinn, head coach, Washington Commanders. Huge swing from year one to year two for Dan Quinn in the district, with the team having a minus 101 point differential swing year to year. Maybe the biggest variance of any team coming into 2026. We quite literally don't know what to expect from the Washington Commanders, but what we do know is we'll figure out early who they are. With two road games in the division against the Eagles and the Cowboys to start the season, and in week three playing against the Seattle Seahawks, we'll know what to expect from this Washington Commanders team under Dan Quinn. You also have to factor in the health and well-being of Jaden Daniels. Last year, week two, suffers a knee injury, then he has a hamstring injury, then he has the dislocated elbow. The quickest way to get ousted, if you're Dan Quinn, is to not protect Jaden Daniels. They switched offensive coordinators. They've got David Blau in there now. We'll see what ends up coming of it. But as Jaden Daniels goes, is as this team will go, and it's as Dan Quinn's job security will go. Dan Quinn checking in at number two on my top five NFL coaches on the hot seat.
2: You mentioned Cliff Kingsbury being out, David Blau being in. They also made a change at DC. So they upended the entire coaching staff, essentially. So if it's more like year two of Jaden Daniels and not year one of Jaden Daniels, unfortunately, Dan Quinn is the through line.
1: There's no one else to scapegoat.
2: Correct.
1: Next.
0: Number one.
1: I could give you two guesses, but you only need one. Zach Taylor, head coach, Cincinnati Bengals. Since their Super Bowl loss in 2021, the Bengals are the second worst total defense in the NFL. And that was across multiple defensive coordinators. Couple that with a bottom five win percentage in the first 2 months of the season during his tenure, and there's an easy case to be made to have him ousted. Also, there is an opportunity cost to staying the course with Zach Taylor. How attractive is that job if it's vacant with Joe Burrow as your quarterback? How attractive is the franchise?

0: if it's four straight seasons of outside looking into the postseason, then there is no question that Zach Taylor is done in Cincinnati. Zach Taylor, number one on my top five coaches coming into 2026 on the hot seat. So there's a list. Zach Taylor, number one. Dan Quinn, number two. Aaron Glenn, number three. Shane Steichen, number four. Nick Sirianni, number five. Smalls as my accountability partner. Any objections? Any omissions?
1: I love the list, CC. I think you have the right five. It's the right five because of the pressure and expectations on them, but it's also the right five because we saw so many coaches be fired last year that there's not a lot of for you to pick from because there's so many new faces on the block. I will say this. Yesterday, you and I had the opportunity to do First Take together, and you went through the Bengals' schedule, and you did the old win-loss. And I was thinking after the show, is making the playoffs enough to save Zach Taylor?
0: Ooh.
1: Because think about it. Yes, 3 years on the outside looking in, but with the expectations that have been set by Joe Burrow, saying this team reminds me of the LSU team I won the national championship with, all the things that they've been doing in the offseason to find that rhythm with each other. They're playing chess. They're having offseason activities. He's putting pressure on everybody in the locker room. When that pressure extend to the coach, is making the playoffs good enough? I don't know if it is.
0: So you're saying that he could be fired Sean McDermott style?
1: Yes.
0: Interesting.
1: Could you see it?
0: Here's why I couldn't. The Cincinnati Bengals are notoriously cheap.
1: Yeah.
0: Now, they've spent money on players the last several years. This offseason, they went shopping. They bought in Jonathan Allen, Boye Mafe. They traded a top 10 pick for Dexter Lawrence. He got a little bit of a contract adjustment. Like, they've done things to try to improve the roster around Joe Burrow. But I will say this, if they don't get the return on that investment, I think it's a challenge for Zach Taylor. Now, if they do make the postseason with 1 year left on Taylor's contract, could they bring him back as a lame duck head coach? I think that's probably the more likely scenario. Mm-hmm. If they make the playoffs but no playoff wins. If they miss the playoffs entirely, he's gone. For no sure. question. I struggle to see a world where he's ousted if they miss the playoffs or if they only win one playoff game. I don't think this is Sean McDermott with Buffalo.
1: Well, do you have any objections and omissions? If so, we want to hear from you. 888-SAY-ESPN. That's 888-729-3776. 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
1: It is Unsportsmanlike here on ESPN Radio. Alongside Chris Candy, I'm Michelle Smallman, and CeCe just gave us his power rankings. The top five NFL coaches on the hot seat. CeCe, the list one more time, please.
2: Okay, so we have Zach Taylor checking in at number one. Dan Quinn from the Commanders at number two. Mm-hmm. Aaron Glenn from the Jets, number three. Shane Steichen, number four. And Nick Sirianni, number five.
1: People have some objections and omissions. If you want to weigh in, us a call. 888-SAY-ESPN. That's 888-729-3776. CeCe says, oh boy, because we can see that the phone lines have lit up. A lot of people want to chime in. They have some issues with the list, including Laramie, who's tuned in via SiriusXM in Texas. Laramie, what do you have for CeCe?
3: CeCe, I'm a huge fan, man. I thought Kevin O'Connell would be on the list. I know he's a quarterback whisperer, but you've been real critical of him. I thought he'd be on the list, too.
2: Is he a quarterback whisperer?
1: We're going to find out this
2: season. We're going to find out this year.
1: No doubt.
2: I don't know. Here's what I'll say. I wanted to put KOC on the list, right? It's a lot of bluster for no playoff wins. They just gave him a contract extension last year, paying him $15 million a year.
1: Yeah.
2: And they fired the general manager this offseason. They have made it be known. They have let it be known that Kevin O'Connell is going to be the football czar moving forward. I don't think they would give him that quick of a hook to reshape the team in his image. So I do think that he has some runway with this thing.
1: But if you got the best out of Kirk Cousins and you got the best out of Sam Darnold, but then it didn't work with J.J. McCarthy and it doesn't work with Kyler Murray, you're 2-2. So that label that we've bestowed upon him, all of a sudden we start to discuss it in a different way. And I'm with you. I don't think he's going anywhere simply because of the fact that they moved on from Kwesi Adofo-Mensah, their GM. And they have told you, just like you said, CeCe, KOC is in charge here. So I don't think he's going anywhere. Seems to be very well liked and respected within that organization. Mm-hmm. But I also didn't think a lot of the coaches we saw get fired this year were going to be out.
2: That's true.
1: I didn't think that John Harbaugh was going to be out. I didn't necessarily think Sean McDermott would be out. I didn't think we'd see a parting of ways with Mike Tomlin and the Steelers. So crazier things have happened
2: in
1: the NFL. Next we have Rico.
4: Nope, we don't.
1: Oh, we don't. Someone else is on the line, right, Pat? What's going on?
4: We've got Villanova legend, 2016 national champion, Chris Jenkins on the line, and huge Eagles fan.
1: Chris Jenkins joins the show. Chris, friend of the show, friend in life. You have some objections or omissions with CeCe's list, Chris?
5: Yes. Good morning to everybody, but my guy CeCe, he's having a tough morning right now with this list, man. Nick Sirianni, first of all, I love Todd Bowles, but if Nick Sirianni's on there, Todd Bowles has to be on there somewhere.
2: Wow, Todd Bowles, we're firing Todd Bowles? Listen, I think
5: He might not have a quarterback.
2: Well, yeah, that's on the front office. I think Todd Bowles has done a good job, and that probably is what gives him some cover if the team underachieves relative to expectations, mm-hmm. right? The NFC South is viewed as the most winnable division in all of football. But if your quarterback isn't happy because of his contract, if Baker Mayfield doesn't play well, doesn't perform because of the pressure, knowing that, you know, he's in an impending free agent, then all of a sudden I do think that gives Todd Bowles a little bit of cover. Here's what I will say, though. The organization not extending Baker Mayfield, it does raise the question of what happens if the Tampa Bay Buccaneers don't make the postseason again,
1: mm-hmm.
2: right? Because you have an opportunity to have a house cleaning of sorts by moving on from the quarterback and moving on from the head coach if you can't get to where you want to go. Now, I thought Todd Bowles has done a really good job as the head coach. You know, prior to last year, they've had a stranglehold on the NFC South. And so I don't feel like it would be fair to fire him based on the circumstances, but I can understand somebody making the case for it.
1: Chris, real quick, I know we want to ask you one NBA question, but quickly on the Eagles, you don't think Nick Sirianni, if the Eagles disappoint this season, could be in trouble at all?
5: Well, it's Philadelphia. I feel like everybody can be in trouble if we disappoint this season. But that's every year, though. So I feel like every year Nick is getting heat, but if what Todd Bowles is doing is considered good coaching, then a guy that has gone to two Super Bowls and won one has to be doing a pretty good job, too. So I think he has more wiggle room than we all, even us fans, would like to give him credit for.
1: Okay. Well, speaking of Philly, Chris, we got to ask you, LeBron to the Sixers. What was your reaction when you found out the news, and how competitive do you think the Sixers will be this year?
5: I think the Sixers will be very competitive. Obviously, I'm still taking the Knicks in six. That's never going to change. Shout out to the guys. But Philadelphia, we on fire right now. We're going to go see some Eagles games. We're going to hit some tailgates, see some Eagles games, and then we're going to step on over and go check out Bron, baby. It gets no better than that right now.
1: Philly really is up right now.
2: It is.
1: Man, we got to get to a game. Thanks, Chris, for calling in. We appreciate you.
2: Get to what game?
1: A Sixers game.
2: Oh, okay. I was about to say, I thought you meant an Eagles game.
1: Well, I didn't want to go to an Eagles game.
2: I'm not going to an Eagles game.
1: No, you can't go to an Eagles game. I want to go to an Eagles game with Chris Jenkins.
2: It's disgusting.
1: Tailgate situation sounds awesome.
2: Yeah.
1: But we got to get to a Sixers game. Unsportsmanlike.
2: Yeah, that'd be fun.
1: We got to go see LeBron in his final start. I've never seen LeBron live. Have you?
2: That'd be fun. No, I haven't. That'd be fun. No, that's not true. I actually have. I'm sorry.
1: With which team?
2: In Cleveland.
1: Oh, awesome.
2: So LeBron in Cleveland, yeah.
1: Very cool.
2: Yeah.
1: Okay, let's get another call in here. Deacon, who is listening on 100.9 in Virginia. Deacon, what name did you want to add to CeCe's list?
6: Hey, good morning. I appreciate y'all taking the call. I know he's not on the hot seat in most people's eyes, but my boy Kyle Shanahan, how long do we put up with the Mike Tomlin status of being mediocre or just making and being good and competitive, but you know, with all the laundry list of injuries and everything, you know, how long do we put up with that when you know, you're being stubborn, not changing the style?
2: Well, Deacon, here's what I don't get. You made the Mike Tomlin comparison. The reason why Steelers fans were so disgusted with Mike Tomlin at the end is that they would be one and done in the playoffs. The 49ers just won a playoff game last year in Philly.
1: When they were so injured.
2: When they were banged up. No Nick Bosa, no Fred Warner. Literally nobody playing receiver. They won a playoff game.
1: Against the Eagles. The defending champs.
2: Who have never lost a home playoff game with Nick Sirianni and Jalen Hurts.
1: Yeah, they went into
2: that is
1: Philly.
2: Why. I thought last year was one of Kyle Shanahan's best coaching jobs.
1: Awesome.
2: Now, coming into last year, I had him as a hot seat coach.
1: Yeah.
2: But I thought he did a really good job of navigating the schedule, being able to find a way to go on the road and win a game with, I'm sorry, Mac Jones as your quarterback, you know, against the L.A. Rams. That was impressive to me. So, yeah, I thought Kyle Shanahan has done a good job. Now, we'll see what happens this year. The 49ers are contending with a lot of injuries. They're also having to deal with the Rams loading up and the reigning defending champs, the Seattle Seahawks.
1: Right.
2: But I think Kyle Shanahan in San Francisco is safe.
1: I think he's safe as well. I mean, we're a couple of years removed from him going to a Super Bowl.
2: Yeah.
1: With Brock Purdy.
2: He's been to multiple Super Bowls with multiple starting quarterbacks.
1: Right. Yeah. It's interesting to think that Deacon called the results in San Francisco mediocre.
2: Sure.
1: Because I wouldn't categorize it that way.
2: Not at all. And here's the other thing, Smalls. If you're firing Kyle Shanahan, where are you going? The rest of the league is doing what Kyle Shanahan is doing. Everybody in the NFL wants to run Kyle Shanahan's offense.
1: Right, right.
2: That's what Sean McVay does. That's what the new offensive coordinator, Sean Mannion, in Philadelphia is going to do. Mm-hmm. You know, Kevin O'Connell has a derivative of that. Everybody is running that offense. It's what's in vogue. You're going to fire that guy?
1: Not only are you going to fire that guy, but based on the absolute churn we saw this past season at the head coaching position and so many guys getting plucked from OC jobs, you don't really have that natural person that you would circle and say, this is the next guy. Kyle Shanahan better win or else this guy's going to take his job. Who is even on that list for us this year?
2: I have no idea.
1: Yeah, so I don't think he's going anywhere. But it is interesting, the perception of Kyle Shanahan based on the actual results. We will always think about 28-3.
2: No doubt.
1: We will always think about the third possession. We will always think of him getting close but not getting over the hump. But he's in the mix every year, despite a lot of negative circumstances.
2: Yeah, I mean, if you keep knocking, you'll eventually break through. Just ask Josh Allen.
1: Well, I'm hoping that the Packers can break through next season. We'll talk about it next on Unsportsmanlike.
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2: What the organization is trying to figure out is whether what they saw last year a fluke, or if in fact the winning close games is a skill and a trait that Bryce Young brings to this team. That's the part that they're trying to nail down, and this year is going to go a long ways to determining where they fall when it comes to that spectrum. So I think this is a pivotal year for Bryce Young. The organization has put a lot around him, including drafting Monroe Freeling in the first round to offer him a little bit more protection. They drafted Tet McMillan last year, 1,000-yard receiver out the gate, who's awesome. Bryce Young has no excuse not to have success this upcoming season. It will be on him, and I think this season is going to be a referendum on his career mortality as a starter.
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2: I do.
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2: Can we go back to Michelle's tease into the hard out real quick? 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Here's what it sounded like for anyone who missed it.
3: This is so embarrassing.
4: 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I'm Michelle Smallman. Coming up next, Lamar Jackson. We're going to talk about his...
5: That is the on-air.
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3: 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Alongside Chris Canty, I'm Michelle Smallman.
6: Hello and welcome to First Take. I'm Michelle Smallman.
3: Thank you, guys. I was just going to ask, what was worse?
5: Michelle Smallman stumbling
3: over my own name. That's right, my own name, my government name. To open First Take yesterday, or that Lamar Jackson tease where I just stopped talking at the hard out.
5: Yesterday.
3: Because it's my own name.
5: It's your name.
3: It's my own name.
5: Michelle Smallman.
3: Of all things.
5: What were you telling yourself in your head as you were doing that?
3: I blacked out. I don't
5: you
3: know.
5: You blacked out?
3: I blacked out.
5: Weren't you reading it off the prompter?
3: I was, but I mean...
5: So you know your own name. You're reading your name on the prompter.
3: Like, what's happening?
5: And you somehow got from Smallman to Smallman.
3: Well, as you said, I think it might have been a Freudian slip because I'm so clumsy. I think I just was like, oh, am I going to fall off this chair here on First Take right in front of Stephen A. Smith in America? I don't know what I was thinking. I don't know how Smallman came out of my mouth, but it did. But you know what? We made some in-game adjustments, and we bounced back.
5: Okay.
3: Oh, you don't think so?
5: No, you did great yesterday. You did great yesterday. I'm just teasing. You did a great job.
3: It was fun.
5: You did a great job.
3: It was. Thank you, CC. You also did a great job, except for one thing.
5: What's that?
3: When you went through the Packers schedule.
5: Here we go.
3: You still don't believe in Green Bay the same way I do, the same way that Kevin Clark does, Kimberly A. Martin, some other people that were on the set with us yesterday. And I'm curious what it is about the Packers that has you holding back, not ready to go there. Is it Jordan Love, the fact that he needs to put it together consistently throughout the season? Is it the absence of Micah Parsons to start? He's hoping to come back around week six, hopefully versus the Dallas Cowboys. That will be juicy for us. Actually, let's go back. Let's roll the tape before you give your answer. Let's hear Stephen A. Smith and Chris Canty on First Take yesterday. They were going through the Packers' schedule to try to determine what their record would be. This is what they had to say about their outlook on Green Bay.
7: 10-7 on the season. Whether or not that's going to be enough for the playoffs remains to be seen, but I got the Green Bay Packers finishing 10-7 on the season.
5: Yeah, I don't know about this one right here against the Carolina Panthers. That's going to be a tough game.
7: Okay.
5: And remember, the Carolina Panthers gave them all they wanted last year. Not going to pencil that in as a W.
7: I would have picked the Panthers if the game was a show.
5: The Texans won week 17.
7: Yep.
5: Absolutely egregious. Flip that to an L. No shot.
7: And no, shot?
5: No shot. And be careful with that New Orleans Saints game. Oh. Tyler Shuck played really, really well last year down the stretch. Second half of football, that guy had 5 wins on his resume. So I'm just going to say that. New Orleans, be careful. I'm going to put that as a loss for the Green Bay Packers. I got the Packers finishing this season with a losing record.
7: Wow.
3: What?
8: No.
7: Know that.
3: A losing record?
5: Yeah, I said it.
3: 7-9?
5: Yeah, I said it. Can I take it a step further? I'm going to take it a step further.
3: By all means.
5: The Green Bay Packers will finish last in the NFC North. Last place finish, Smalls. Listen, you've got an enigmatic quarterback. And Jordan Love, we don't know what version of Jordan Love we're going to get the first 2 months of the season. Check that. We actually do know the version of Jordan Love we're going to get the first 2 months of the season, and he's going to be a guy that's a middling quarterback. Why? Because since he became a full-time starter in 2023, he is in the middle of the road with win percentage of all qualified starting quarterbacks. That's who Jordan Love is. He is a middle-of-the-road quarterback in the first 2 months of the season. And unfortunately, him getting hot late in the season doesn't matter because you're already disqualified from being able to win the NFC North title. And the NFC North is and has been one of the most competitive divisions in football the last several years. So if you're Jordan Love, knowing that Micah Parsons is not coming back until mid-October, you can't afford to get out to another slow start. right? You can't afford it. Right. Now, we'll see what happens. He'll get Tucker Kraft back healthy. We'll see what happens with Jaden Reed coming back healthy, Christian Watson being healthy at the start of things. We'll see how all of that goes. But I can't give Jordan Love the benefit of the doubt. 3 years of a sample size, we can determine who you are. And I think we know that Jordan Love is going to be a quarterback that gets out to a slow start.
3: Wow. Okay. A lot to respond to there.
5: Please.
3: You're right. Jordan Love has to be more consistent. I stand on that table with you. However, the slow start they got out to, they won 5 of their first 7 games. There was those 2 atrocious games in the first 4 that lost to the Browns, which still I can't understand how they lost that game.
5: I do. He threw an interception when he didn't need to throw the ball.
3: Still, Micah was healthy. That's ridiculous.
5: Just eat the sack. Hopefully punt the ball. Him.
3: Yeah. And then that tie to the Dallas Cowboys, which in retrospect, based on what we saw from them,
5: it was ridiculous.
3: Later in the season, still, you don't tie that game with the way that the Cowboys were playing early on in the season. But then after the bye week, they win 3 games versus the Bengals, the Cardinals.
5: You should beat the Bengals with Jake Browning as the quarterback?
3: Yeah. Still, the slow start, I think, has been blown out of proportion.
5: You want to break out the pom-poms because you beat the Bengals, the Cardinals, and the Steelers?
3: No, I'm just saying. Okay, I'm not going rah-rah for beating the Bengals, the Cardinals, and the Steelers. I'm simply saying that when it comes to Jordan Love, it feels like we've gone too far on the negative side. When we talk about the slow start, yes, we acknowledge that those turnovers early in the season, he usually settles himself. It's kind of like me on First Take yesterday, right? You stumble out the gate. You mess up your own name, but then you settle in and you turn on the Jets at the end. We need him to come out of the gates firing this season. With no Micah for the first chunk of that schedule, you have to be the catalyst. To steal from the great Charles Barkley, he's got to be the bus driver.
5: But he couldn't be last year. We saw him lose their final 5 games.
3: But also they had no Micah. And I'm not saying...
5: That's my point. They won't have any Micah the first couple of weeks
3: of the
5: season.
3: But that derailed them.
5: But that's my point. So it's
3: also,
5: like,
3: you had so many injuries.
5: You have a way to plan around it now because you know when he's going to be out of the lineup. You know when you can expect him back. But Jordan Love has still got to go out there and do it. A part of being paid $55 million a year is being able to produce when things are less than ideal. And he hasn't shown the ability to do that. And unfortunately for him, there have been several instances where he'll make bonehead plays that'll cost his team the game. And we remember him because they're such head scratchers. At some point, you have to graduate out of that. He's had 3 years of being a full-time starter. He's going into what? Year 7? It's time.
3: It is time. I could not agree with you more. Here's the frustrating thing about Jordan Love and why I think we go one way or the other with him. It's either he can't do it consistently enough and they're going to have a losing record and it's time for him, or it's he's in the MVP conversation. There's really no middle ground with Jordan Love.
5: No.
3: But that's because of the talent. We know he's physically capable of it. We've seen it. We have seen him make those exceptional throws. We know what the arm talent is like. We know that he can make those improvisational plays. He's got it. He's just got to put it all together and do it consistently. When he went into Dallas and in the playoffs and absolutely destroyed the Cowboys, we looked at that performance and we thought it was predictive of what we would see in the future.
5: Man, people hanging on to that like Joe Burrow's Super Bowl loss in 2021.
3: 100%. And you're right. It has been too long ago for us to still be hanging our hat on it. But I just think we look at that moment and we've seen moments like that since then. And we think we know that you can. We just need to see it all click. And I tend to think that this is going to be the season. Maybe I'm wrong, but to say they're going to have a losing record knowing that Micah's coming back is outrageous.
5: Let me say this. When a player is consistently inconsistent, we say in locker rooms that guy is good enough to get you fired. That's what it comes down to. He's good enough to get everybody fired. When you look at Jordan Love and what he's been able to do, the plays that he's been able to make, the games that he's been able to win, the playoff win that he had against the Dallas Cowboys, all of those things are exciting when trying to project or prognosticate. But at some point, water finds its level. At some point, the body of work is extensive enough where we can define who you are as a player.
3: Mm-hmm.
5: We're getting to that point with Jordan Love in his career as a starting quarterback this season. And I think he's one of a handful of quarterbacks where the worm could turn if things go left this year.
3: Well, let's expand the conversation to what we expect from the Packers this season. You said, what, 7-9 losing record? Let's go through this because...
5: I said 8-9.
3: Excuse me, 8-9.
5: 8-9.
3: So Micah projected to come back around week 6 versus the Dallas Cowboys. The games prior to that, at Minnesota, I think that's a win. What do you say?
5: I'm going to say that's a win.
3: Okay.
5: So given the benefit of the doubt.
3: Jets, a win?
5: Win.
3: Falcons?
5: Win.
3: Okay, so that's 3 wins at Tampa Bay.
5: I'm going to say, see, that's the thing.
3: That one's tricky.
5: I want to say win.
3: So do I.
5: But I know the Green Bay Packers are not going to start 4-0.
3: I don't.
5: I know they're not, but go ahead.
3: Okay, let's just pencil it in for a win.
5: Sure.
3: Versus the Bears. That one's a toss-up. Let's give it a loss because starting 5-0 is probably unrealistic, so let's give them a loss. You're 4-1 by the time Micah Parsons comes back. And we don't know exactly what version you're going to get of him.
5: Exactly.
3: With that knee injury, it takes a while to find that explosiveness again. But you're adding a guy who had 12.5 sacks last season and led the NFL with 64 quarterback pressures despite missing the final 3 games
5: of the season.
3: He is an absolute game changer.
5: Mm-hmm.
3: And not only is he going to come back and provide that on the field, but imagine the emotional boost that that team is going to get saying, we started off with this type of a record, and now we're adding this guy back to the mix.
5: No.
3: All of a sudden, the complexion of this team and our outlook for them changes in a pretty dramatic way. That is a winnable first chunk of the schedule before Micah comes back.
5: Yeah.
3: That's why I think the Packers are being overlooked by some people, including you, because if they can weather that storm, and it seems more like a light sprinkle than a storm, really.
5: Okay.
3: They're in a pretty good position.
5: Listen, if you don't win week one at Minnesota, that's a problem. And I don't think week one in Minnesota is a gimme.
3: Is that with that defense? It's definitely not a gimme.
5: And with Kyler Murray, too.
3: But I don't know what we're going to get from him.
5: Well, here's what you do know. The Minnesota Vikings offense, when they have competent quarterback play, they're going to be a double-digit win team.
3: Yeah.
5: And they're going to be a top 10 unit.
3: Justin Jefferson's ready to eat.
5: Exactly. Jordan Addison, TJ Hockenson. Like, you know the key actors with Minnesota. All they need is somebody that knows how to be a professional quarterback. Now, I don't know that word has ever been closely associated with Kyler Murray.
3: Right.
5: But when you do the comparison with J.J. McCarthy, he is leaps and bounds more competent in terms of being able to play NFL quarterback. So, yeah, I don't think that game in Minnesota is a gimme, and that very well may set the stage or set the tone for the Packers season.
3: Week one, consequential.
5: Yeah.
3: And that's not hyperbole.
5: No.
3: Division game, set the tone for the season.
5: It's one of the biggest week one games on the slate.
3: No doubt.
5: No question about it.
3: Well, I think that Jordan Love is a quarterback that you could win a Super Bowl with. I don't know if you agree. But coming up next, how many Super Bowl caliber quarterbacks are there? And is it foul to put those players in the same group as Jalen Hurts? We'll talk about it next on Unsportsmanlike, presented by Progressive Insurance.
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1: Touchdown, Philadelphia. Second of the night for Hurts.
2: I don't know what his ceiling is because he just keeps getting better.
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4: He's a dual threat. There's no doubt about it.
5: 69 yards and a strike from Jalen Hurts.
6: Money is nice. Championships are better.
7: Winning is nice. Championships are better. And Jalen Hurts has won. Been to two Super Bowls, won one. Super Bowl MVP. He's Chris Canty. Also won a Super Bowl on Michelle Smallman.
8: Hey now.
7: And Ben Solak, ESPN NFL analyst, joined you guys yesterday on a
8: Friend of the show.
7: Ben Solak's awesome.
8: Yeah,
7: he's really good at what he does, and what a great guy, too.
8: Yep.
7: But he joined you guys yesterday. You had an interesting conversation about Jalen Hurts and about quarterbacks in the NFL that we believe are capable of winning a Super Bowl. Let's run it back. Here's what Ben Solak had to say.
9: Jalen's a Super Bowl caliber quarterback. There's no question. There's just more of those guys in the league than we want to admit. There's 15, 20, 24 guys who you can win a Super Bowl with. There's Trevor Lawrence's, there's Bo Nix's, there's CJ Stroud's. You can win a Super Bowl with all these guys. They're just imperfect players. And we have to talk about what makes them good and talk about what makes them imperfect.
7: 15 to 20 guys in the NFL, CC, that are capable of winning a Super Bowl. Do you subscribe to that theory?
8: Well, I mean, hypothetically, everybody in the NFL can win a Super Bowl, you know, under the right circumstances with the right franchise. I think it's incredibly dismissive of Ben to say that 15 to 20 players can do what Jalen Hurts has done.
7: Yeah.
8: Right? Over the last 4 years, nobody in football has more wins. And when you start talking about the legacy of a player, what they do in the postseason matters.
7: Sure.
8: Being able to have a steady heartbeat, being able to make the critical plays when the pressure is at its greatest. Jalen Hurts has shown the ability to be able to do that by going on not one but two Super Bowl runs, right? There's only two quarterbacks in our league right now currently that have been to multiple Super Bowls. That's Jalen Hurts and Patrick Mahomes.
7: Yeah.
8: Aaron Rodgers got four MVPs, only been to one Super Bowl.
7: That's right.
8: And he was with a franchise that is the model of consistency, the Green Bay Packers, for the majority of his career.
7: No doubt.
8: So it's not as simple as, oh, there are so many guys that can win a Super Bowl, right? You're dismissing the competitive greatness of the quarterbacks that can get to and win the big game, and you're being incredibly dismissive of Jalen Hurts because he's gotten to the big show not once but twice.
7: Absolutely co-sign on everything you said. However, when you think about the quarterbacks who have had success recently, it's not a Patrick Mahomes. It's not a Josh Allen. It's not a Lamar Jackson. We're talking about Jalen Hurts winning a Super Bowl two seasons ago, and people don't even think he's a top 10 quarterback. And Sam Darnold winning it last year, who everybody wrote off. Think about the guys that were in the mix to get to the Super Bowl. Drake May, who everyone thinks is going to be one of the best quarterbacks in the league, but the way he was playing down the stretch, we wouldn't necessarily put him in that conversation. And Bo Nix, a guy who has done a ton of winning with Sean Payton, but wasn't the number one overall pick, was not even the top three in that crop of quarterbacks in his draft class. So it seems like, CeCe, a lot of these guys that we would put in the good, not great category are the ones that are there in the postseason, not only because of their play, but because they're in the right spot. They have the right personnel around them, and they have the right coaches. So to Ben's point, if a guy like Sam Darnold is capable of winning a Super Bowl, there's a lot of other guys that could get the job done. But they have to have the right stuff around them.
8: Smalls, in the Super Bowl era, there have only been 34 quarterbacks to win a Super Bowl. 34.
7: Because of repeats?
8: They've been having Super Bowls since, 1967?
7: Yeah.
8: 34. So it's you're saying, oh, there's so many guys that can. No, they're not. There's just not that many Super Bowl-winning quarterbacks. They're just not, especially quarterbacks that are getting paid $50 million a year, knowing what that does to your salary cap and how that puts constraints on roster construction. There are not a lot of quarterbacks that can do what Jalen Hurts is doing.
7: No, and this is not me being dismissive of Jalen Hurts. It's more saying that if you have a high caliber defense, the right coaches, and the quarterback is effective and doesn't make mistakes, that's the recipe to win.
8: Usually it works, Smalls, when you got a quarterback on the cheap. Like, I get that. Like, when you have a quarterback on a rookie deal, or you got a quarterback at a bargain like Sam Darnold, who's making $33 million a year, okay, cool. We can have the roster flush with blue chip talent, and then all of a sudden we're just better than everybody else, and the quarterback stays all the way out of the way. I don't think that's entirely true, because Sam Darnold has played awesome last couple of years across two different franchises. he doesn't get enough credit for what he's been able to do. But when you look at what Jalen Hurts has done, getting paid a market-level deal, knowing what that does and how that restricts what you can do with the rest of your roster, the fact that this team has maintained its level and won, a minimum of 11 games each of the last 4 years, been in the playoffs 5 years straight, and two Super Bowl runs, I just don't know what else Jalen Hurts has to do for us to recognize him as a special talent at the quarterback position.
7: I agree. Yesterday, you and I were lucky enough to do First Take together, and we were talking about Jalen Hurts. And I said, in a down season, the guy won double-digit games, won the division, and went to the playoffs. Some of the guys we put above, if Justin Herbert had that year last year, we would be like, oh, my gosh.
8: You know what it is? You know what it is, Smalls? I'm sorry to cut you off. I'm wrapping my mind around Ben Solak's comments. I think we're in a place now in today's game where we conflate special traits with special player. And there is a key difference, right? The traits, oh, he's got an arm talent, or he runs 4.3, or he's, you know, he can bench press the world. He's really, really strong. He's got, you know, all of this, you know, this agility, open field moves, all of those. We conflate special traits with special player. Special players are the guys that get it done when you're in the postseason. Special players are what we've seen from Jalen Hurts over the last 4 years, where he's going on two Super Bowl runs. But people will tell you up and down that they'd rather have the special traits of Justin Herbert. They'd rather have the special traits of Lamar Jackson or Josh Allen or, you know, Joe Burrow, whatever. They don't acknowledge that this guy, Jalen Hurts, is a special player that gets it done when he's at his best, when his best is required. And I think there's a value to that that has been understated in today's game.
7: More on that, because our ESPN NFL front office insider, Mike Tannenbaum, just walked in. He knows a thing or two about what makes a special player. We'll talk to him next on Unsportsmanlike, presented by Progressive Insurance.
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8: It's clear that Philly has a championship-level defense. 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
1: 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Mike Tannenbaum, our ESPN NFL front office insider, joins us here in studio. And before we get to Wine, Dine, and Combine with Mike T, the segment sweeping the nation, people really do love it, by the way, I want to bring you in on the conversation we were just having alongside Chris Canty. I'm Michelle Smallman. Ben Solak, friend of the show, was on with the guys yesterday, and he said that Jalen Hurts is one of 15 to 20 Super Bowl caliber quarterbacks in the league. As a guy who sat in front offices and made those decisions, when you look at the landscape of the NFL, do you think there's 15 to 20 guys at the quarterback position that could win a Super Bowl?
2: I love Ben. I don't love that take. We're just saying off air. Do you know in the history of the NFL, there's been 7 quarterbacks drafted first overall and won a Super Bowl with that team? Like, that's how hard it is. It is so hard. I don't know if we have 7 quarterbacks to win a title, let alone 15. Chris, you played for a long time. It's really, really hard to do it. I don't see 10 tops, not maybe, if that.
3: Yeah, I don't see that either. I think it's incredibly dismissive of the competitive greatness that we see from Jalen Hurts and other quarterbacks that are really, really good in the postseason, and quarterbacks that have had an opportunity to get to multiple Super Bowls. If you do it once, it's a fluke. If you do it twice, that's just who you are. There are only 2 active quarterbacks that have been to multiple Super Bowls. It's Jalen Hurts and Patrick Mahomes. That's the list. So, I mean, to dismiss what Jalen Hurts has done in that way by saying there are 15, 20, 25 guys in the NFL that can do that, it just feels a little bit egregious. But, Mr. T, I do want to go to what we saw last night. I get it, Hall of Fame game. It's preseason. You take everything with a grain of salt. But what were your impressions of Carson Beck? And could this guy factor into what we see at the quarterback position for the Cardinals in the regular season?
2: I thought he played outstanding. He looked like somebody who's 24 years old and had 55 starts in college. You know, guys, he's older than J.J. McCarthy.
1: Wow.
2: J.J. McCarthy's been in the league for 2 years. He's going to his 3rd year. Carson Beck is older. I thought he looked poised, accurate, threw with great anticipation. And to use one of Greeny's terms, like the sneaky big news that could come out of that, I was thinking, like, does that make Gardner Minshew available, right? Because Jacoby Brissett just redid his deal. If you're a team that may need a veteran quarterback, let's say like the Rams, because right now they have Stetson Bennett. Maybe they don't think Ty Simpson's ready. We got the Super Bowl team. Should we go get someone like a Gardner Minshew, who's your ultimate like veteran journeyman that could go in on short notice? And I don't think you're going to, you know, what you saw from Beck, you're going to want to see more of.
1: If you had to make that decision as the head coach or GM with Arizona, obviously you need to see more from him, and you're going to in the preseason. But for him to win that job over Jacoby Brissett, what sort of things would you be looking for from him?
2: Yeah, Michelle, more of the same, like stack one good day on top of the next. Like, he had command of the offense. I thought he had really good progression. He was confident, accurate, and you just got to keep stacking one good day on top of the next. But, you know, here's something interesting. Like, if we fast forward, guys, to next April, and let's say Carson Beck trajectory is good, and you have Jeremiah Love, hopefully Marvin Harrison continues to develop, you have Trey McBride, and you're sitting there and you don't need a quarterback, and you could go get Jeremiah Smith. Now all of a sudden you're like, wow, like, we have some really young firepower here.
3: Mr. T, we saw running backs get paid this week. Jonathan Taylor, Bijan Robinson, and Jahmyr Gibbs. Give me the deal that you like, the Love, and the deal that you hate.
2: Well, I would say this, like, I can make the argument they're underpaid. Jahmyr Gibbs and Bijan Robinson are guys in their primes. Jahmyr Gibbs has scored 49 touchdowns in 3 years. Guys, would you rather have Jahmyr Gibbs at $22.5 million or the top receiver at $40 million?
3: Like, Jahmyr Gibbs is unbelievable.
1: He's awesome.
2: And look, Bijan Robinson's at $22 million. Matt Bergeron, taking nothing away from Canadian-born offensive guards, is at $24 million. Like, so context is everything. So I like all those deals. The only one you'd say you're a little concerned about would be Jonathan Taylor, who I think is a great player, but, you know, he's getting a little bit up there. I remember when we had, like, Hall of Famer Kirk Smart, and you're like, he's so special and so good, but at some point, you know, the wheels do come off.
1: Is it time for Wine, Dine, and Combine? Do you have some questions for us today, Mike T?
2: Yeah, let's start with one football-related one, and then I got, as we know, a couple other really interesting ones. All right, you guys, you're the commissioner of the NFL, and you could have one change and one change only for the 2026 season. What would it be?
3: 30-second play clock. I got to have the play clock go down 10 seconds. I don't want any downtime, and I want teams to have an opportunity to get back in games late. We want to feature these quarterbacks. And I think more possessions, more plays, not allowing teams to sit on leads with four-minute offenses, that would be highly entertaining.
2: Love it.
1: There's a reason why I'm not the commissioner, because I would say no international games. I know it's not, from a business standpoint, it's great to grow the game. Travel for these guys, it takes away from the home fans. I don't like it. That's just me.
2: So mine would be continuing possession. Anytime you scored, you could elect to take the ball at your own 20-yard line, fourth and 15. And here's why. We're paying all these great quarterbacks $60 million, right? We're saying they're great, they're difference makers, they're transcendent. Let's put the ball in their hands instead of some esoteric onside kick that's really hard to recover. Yeah. And could you imagine if you're a coach, these poor head coaches, now they're going to have to think like, okay, like we're down 20 points in the third quarter. We kick a field goal. Do we put the ball back in Patrick Mahomes or, you know, one of these great quarterbacks' hands? Like, think about the strategy that you would have to talk about, because if you don't get it, right, now it's, you're giving up at least 3 points, but maybe you get an illegal contact that creates a first down. Like, there's a lot that would go into it, and I know the purists would, you know, take a half a step back, but I think in our lifetime there will be some iteration of that, because the quarterbacks are too interesting, too entertaining, too important, and we want the ball in their hands.
3: Right. I love that so much more than the onside kick. You know how I feel about kickers, Mr. T.
2: Yeah.
3: They're not football players, and they're barely even people. What you got for us next?
2: All right, guys. What do you wish people asked you more often?
1: Cece, I see those wheels spinning.
3: Man, that is a tough one. How am I doing?
1: People don't ask you how you're doing?
3: Genuinely.
1: Really?
3: Genuinely.
1: How you doing, Cece?
3: I'm all right. I appreciate that.
1: But like, for real, huh?
3: Nobody really cares.
1: I'm gonna ask
3: how
1: you
3: to,
1: every day.
3: How dad is doing.
1: How's the baby? How's nobody, mom holding
3: everybody
1: up?
3: Cares about Actually, that. Nobody asks me how I'm doing.
1: That is so fair. But how are you doing? I mean,
3: I'm good.
1: Seven months today?
3: Now that we're doing a check-in, I'm good.
1: But 7 months today.
3: We're 7 months today.
1: I'm 7 months into fatherhood.
3: I'm hanging in there. Fatherhood is trio,
1: What's
3: but I'm hanging in there.
1: The best part of fatherhood and the most challenging part of fatherhood. Sorry to hijack.
3: The sleep is the most challenging part of fatherhood. The best part of fatherhood is seeing your kids smile at you.
2: Amen.
3: Yeah.
1: Very good. For me, I would say, how can I help? Because I think people ask me how I'm doing and I'll say something and then it's just like, oh, okay. Whereas I think sometimes I will follow up and be like, okay, so this is going on. How can I help? Let me know. I don't really get that in response.
3: That's very good.
2: Very good. What would you do differently if you weren't afraid of what people thought?
3: Ooh, I would definitely dress differently.
1: What would you wear?
3: I would definitely dress. Yes. I would be in team issued gear all the time if I could, Mr. T.
1: Oh, sweatpants, really?
2: Can we talk to Justin Craig?
3: Yeah, man. I would dress completely differently. If it didn't matter what people would, if I didn't care what people thought, I would be much more relaxed in my attire, because I'm 6'8, 330 pounds. That's like, I don't want to get dressed up every single day.
2: I want to see you on First Take in sweats.
1: Oh my gosh, can you imagine?
3: I actually funny story, Super Bowl 46, the lead up on NFL Live, I came on set with jogging pants and a sweat top.
1: What?
3: I did on NFL Live. They had me on as a guest talking about the Super Bowl, and I came on with sweatpants and a sweat top.
1: When you walked in there, how did you feel about
3: that? And some slides, by the way. Not sneakers, not shoes, slides.
1: How'd you feel about that?
3: I felt comfortable. I felt relaxed.
2: All right, Smalls, how about you?
1: What would I do if I didn't care what people think? I kind of don't care what people think now. I swear. Ooh. I kind of don't care what any...
2: Lies.
1: There's a certain bucket of people whose opinions I care about deeply. But other than that, I think sitting in this chair, you learn that the second you open your mouth, there's going to be a huge section of people that just don't like you.
2: Really? I've never been criticized. So tell
1: never.
2: Me more.
1: I think it's made me immune to caring what people think, good or bad. Because if you get a bunch of messages saying you're awesome, on the other side of that coin, you're getting a bunch of messages saying that you're awful. And people hope that you're out. So I don't really take the opinion of people I don't know into account. So I kind of do what I want anyway.
2: That's a little bit of, like, Aaron Rodgers' wisdom. Remember, like, when he said, like, I don't care about someone's opinion that I'm not

0: So I don't really take the opinion of people I don't know into account. So I kind of do what I want anyway.
1: That's a little bit of like Aaron Rodgers' wisdom. Remember, like when he said, like, I don't care about someone's opinion that I'm not seeking or paying for.
0: Yeah. You know?
1: And like, it's a pretty interesting way of going through life. All right.
2: Easier said than done.
0: It is.
1: Absolutely. And I will tell you, as a GM of an NFL team in New York, it is easier said than done. But, you know, at some point you're like, does this really matter? Like,
0: right.
1: You know, when you wake up in a year, 5 years, 10 years, does it really matter? Okay. What's a rule that you break?
2: Speed limit.
1: I was going to say, I'm a big right on red guy. Like, I'm a right on red guy.
0: What's a rule that I break? I am traditionally a heavy rule follower. I've never been in trouble, really. I've never been to the principal's office. I did get in trouble once in high school. Pretty bad.
1: For what?
0: A party in a cornfield. We'll leave it at that.
1: Whoa.
0: Party in a cornfield. Great party. Great time. My dad was not happy. I was grounded for a long time. A rule that I break. See, I would say speeding too, but I don't drive anymore in New York City.
1: Okay.
2: So you don't break any rules at all. I mean, you break Nuno's rules all the time with clock integrity.
0: Nuno,
2: so you
0: don't break any rules? We're still on time right now.
3: We're still good now.
0: Now. Yeah, I think maybe that's my answer to both, is that I need to break more rules and not care about it.
1: Okay. CC, what are three words that best describe you?
2: Didn't we do this last week?
0: Yeah, we did this one.
1: Oh, I'm sorry. I'm sorry.
0: I love it. Look at CC paying attention.
2: Wait a minute now.
0: Talking it.
1: All right. What is something that you are looking forward to that would surprise people?
2: Ooh. I mean, something that I've been doing, and I this is weird, and I'm going to preface it
0: I'm
2: as
0: so
2: such.
0: Excited.
2: I've been doing it for 7 months now, but there are two things that I do in fatherhood that I enjoy, which is smelling my kid's breath when he yawns, and changing his diaper.
1: That is fatherhood,
2: it's weird. I know it's weird.
0: Smelling his breath when he yawns?
2: Yes.
0: I've never heard this in my life.
2: I sniff my son's
0: breath.
2: I
0: heard sniffing the baby's head.
2: No, his breath when he yawns. And yeah, and changing his diaper.
0: You like changing his
2: diaper? I get excited when I see a big poopy.
1: Now, I got to tell you, that runs.
2: I do.
1: CC.
2: I know it's you. Yes.
0: I will tell you.
2: He's got some man-sized poop.
0: You did surprise me.
1: All right, I got to tell you, that runs 100% counter to the advice I got from Coach Parcells when we had our first baby. Coach said to me, he's like, Mike, here's the key. Change a diaper early, make sure it leaks, and you'll never have to change another diaper.
2: Oh, no. My wife was like, now, you're going to figure this out. And because you got the leaky diapers, you're going to have to clean the onesies, too.
0: Oh, boy.
2: Yeah, exactly.
1: All right. How about you, Michelle?
0: Okay. For me, I think people will be surprised to know that I cannot wait to cook. So I'm going home to St. Louis next week, and my mom and I both love to cook. It's kind of our love language. And we have a list of recipes when I come home that we want to tackle together, because I used to cook all the time. Now I live in an apartment where I cannot cook. My kitchen is so small, I can't even fit a cutting board on my counter. So something that's very integral to my happiness has been taken away from me. And I know most people are like, I have to cook again tonight. What am I going to make for dinner? I can't wait to get home and throw down in the kitchen with my mom.
1: And we know from the segment, CeCe, that when she cooks, like, it'll be precise. Like, so if it's a cup and a half of flour, it won't be 1.6
0: out. Yeah, we're not improvising.
1: Yeah.
0: Well, thank you, Mike T. Nuno's mad because we're late on the clock, I'm sure. But Mike T, Wine, Dine, and Combine with Mike Tannenbaum here on Sportsmanlike. Coming up next, I'm over with Pat Costello. But first, CeCe has this from 5 Hour Energy.
2: All right. Thank you, Mr. T.
0: Thanks, Mike.
2: All right. 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

0: I'm Over It with Pat the Producer.
1: I hurt my knee standing up from the couch this weekend. Can it possibly be more over for me? We're just concerned with Nuno at this point.
2: I'm concerned with all of you. You're all falling apart. I'm the only one holding it together here. Jeez.
1: You put out a poll and 68% of people agree with old Pat. You can, in fact, be out on the town during the daytime.
3: Let's ask Freddie and Harry.
4: I'm over it, man. I'm over it.
5: I'm over it. I'm sick and tired and over it.
1: Get a life.
2: I love Harry Douglas's impression of Pat Costello. That will never stop making me laugh.
1: You said you were the only one that's not falling apart on this show.
2: Michelle Fallman. Unbelievable. It is time for I'm Over It with Pat Costello. Pat, what are you fed up with today?
1: You guys want to dunk on Evan a little?
6: Oh, let's do it.
2: Obviously, why did it take us to 7:49 a.m. to dunk on Evan? Let's go.
1: It's a great question, but as we are all aware, Myron Metcalf is one of his favorite people. And
2: yes.
1: He's super pumped about Matt and Myron, their new show being on. Well, Myron said something yesterday that would really get Evan up in arms. However, he's not here to defend himself. Here's Myron Metcalf talking about Patrick Mahomes.
7: I don't think Mahomes has been the number one quarterback in the NFL in 3 years. We keep telling this story that is 3 years old in 2022 when he was on top of the NFL. He hasn't been top five in QBR since 2022. He hasn't been top five in MVP voting since 2022.
8: But it's okay. He has made two Super Bowls since 2022. But
7: again, it's okay to say this is a guy who, yes, of course, is elite. This isn't 90s Jordan where Karl Malone's winning the MVP and it should have been Patrick Mahomes. This is a guy who has been good. He has not been the best quarterback in this league over the last 3 years.
1: Oh, sorry to break your bubble on that, or burst your bubble on that one, Evan. I guess Myron Metcalf, as a sensible person like me and Nuno and Michelle and not Canty.
2: You know, I stand with Myron on this one. CC, your response? Would you like to dunk on Evan, or are you going to take Evan's side? Because we know where Evan stands on this particular issue.
6: I think Myron is being ridiculous right now. He's saying since 2022, he's tied with Jalen Hurts for the most wins in the NFL during that span. And he missed half of last year. What the hell are we talking about? I don't care about QBR. I care about wins. And he does that a hell of a lot. This guy was going for a three-peat.
2: He was.
6: A three-peat, Smalls.
2: If they don't perform up to expectations this year with him coming back healthy and everything that people are predicting that we'll see a bounce back for them after last year, if it doesn't happen, does that Eagles Super Bowl break them? Did the Eagles going BTA on them in the Super Bowl break them?
6: It's on the board, but here's what I'll say, Smalls.
2: Tell me.
6: No one in the history of the NFL has had an opportunity to three-peat in the Super Bowl. Nobody. The opportunity to three-peat. Teams have gone back-to-back and fell short of getting to it. They got to three straight Super Bowls.
1: I think Myron's point's a fair one, though, in that, like, we have to stop pretending like Patrick Mahomes is just immune from all criticism.
2: Thank
1: like,
2: you.
1: He's never allowed to be criticized for anything.
2: Thank
1: because
2: you.
1: Even though he's been great in the past, he wasn't great last year, and that's okay to admit.
6: No, I would admit that he wasn't great. I would also argue that it's hard to be great with what he was surrounded with, which is absolutely nothing. His running game was crap. His offensive line was in shambles, especially that right side with Jawan Taylor. I mean, his receivers, when they weren't in jail, weren't healthy. I don't know what you want Patrick Mahomes to do. So
1: I just want to say I can't think of a cut that Evan would like to respond to more than Patrick Mahomes isn't great and also mentioning Michael Jordan.
2: Yes, that's true.
1: So up his alley.
2: Next one, Pat.
1: I've never had a banana split before.
2: What?
1: Yeah. I saw someone on the internet eating one, and I was like, never had a banana split. And I thought they would be, it's like one of those things growing up, you think it's going to be a big part of your life. You see banana splits on TV shows all the time. And I've just never had one. And it feels like it's a big miss by me.
2: So why don't you go out and get a banana split today?
1: Maybe I should.
6: I don't think he's missing anything, though.
1: What?
6: I haven't had a banana split in a decade. Easy.
2: But they're awesome.
6: Yeah, okay. But I'm going to go with the concrete or a milkshake before I go with a banana split.
1: The what?
2: A milkshake before a banana split?
6: Yeah.
1: You said
6: absolutely.
1: The concrete?
2: Yeah, you never had a concrete? Concretes are awesome.
6: Concretes are great.
1: What's a concrete?
6: Investigate. You'll thank
2: you
6: me later.
2: You never had a concrete?
1: I've never even heard of
6: investigate,
1: it.
6: Investigate. You'll thank me later.
3: We don't have to explain it.
2: I just thought that was universal.
3: I'm just saying, investigate, thank me later.
1: Is it like a blizzard kind of?
3: If you want to do the compare and contrast between a concrete and a banana split, God bless you. But just try a concrete. I promise you won't be disappointed.
1: It looks like a blizzard.
3: It's all kinds of goodness is what it is, Pat.
2: And when they flip it upside down.
3: Oh, it's so great.
2: And the spoon's in there.
3: They put the spoon in there.
2: So good. Great. So I want one right now.
3: Great.
2: What kind of concrete do you get?
3: Blueberry concrete with Heath Bar and caramel.
2: What a unique order.
3: Yeah, it's outstanding.
2: Sounds awesome. Yeah.
3: There used to be a place that did it in North Carolina called Goodberries. It was outstanding.
2: Shout out to Goodberries.
3: Love it. It was amazing.
2: Okay, I'm a classic chocolate chip cookie dough concrete girl.
3: Okay.
2: But I need a lot of cookie dough in there. Okay. We're talking like 50-50 ratio.
3: Nice.
2: Very
3: nice.
2: All right, Pat, you got one more?
1: Nuna's also never heard of the concrete, though.
2: Which is
1: surprising as a former fat person. As he
2: Can
1: would
2: we not use that word, please?
1: He would admit it. He says it all the time.
3: What do you call
1: He's
3: it?
1: Not anymore.
3: Corpulent?
2: Corpulent.
3: He's corpulent.
1: He's skinny Nuno now.
3: He's corpulent
2: he's
3: Nuno.
2: He's Uno?
1: I don't like that.
2: Yeah, I don't like that either. Okay, keep moving on.
1: I don't think there are enough parades.
2: I'm so out on parades.
1: First of all, how dare you? I think we need more parades. I think we need parades way more often, like just midweek parades. Disney does parades multiple times a day. They know what they're doing 1 minute. I think we just need more parades. Parades are awesome and make people happy. And apparently, except for Michelle.
3: Parades do make people happy. A little disappointed that the Knicks parade didn't allow more people to be happy.
2: Right.
3: Should have thought about it, given the amount of people that were coming out to celebrate. But I'm with Pat on this one. I don't understand why we don't have more parades to celebrate.
2: Because you need a specific event that triggers the parade.
3: We got enough holidays in the calendar where we can have parades.
2: But I guess to Pat's point, it's like, why can't we just be like, we're all in a good mood today. Yeah. Let's have a parade.
1: Just have a parade. Why not? Who's turning down a good parade?
2: Me. I can't stand it.
1: Why?
2: I don't love big crowds like that where you don't have an assigned seat. Like, I love going to a stadium.
3: I dig that.
2: Because people get so aggressive. They're pushing you. They're trying to get up to video it. It ends up being less pleasant than you think it's going to be all the time. Warren Sportsmanlike on ESPN Radio.
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0: You on in a few days, Michelle Smallman will be at Busch Stadium to throw out the first pitch for her hometown Cardinals. Do you have any advice for her? And if we're prognosticating, what do you think is going to happen? Is she going to bounce it, or is she going to groove one right down the middle of the plate?
1: I think she's going to do just fine. I have every confidence in her. Even as a Philadelphian, I promise not to boo, no matter how badly it goes. So you got nothing to worry about. Our fans are amazing. They'll have your back. You know that.
2: St. Louis does really support one another. So, yes, I think they will have my back. Can you imagine if I bounced it and I have the president of baseball operations of the Cardinals booing me?
0: Yeah, that's the Philly comes out of him.
2: That would have been rough. But thank you, Chaim, for your support.
1: Airmail had been to bounce it. So just
0: thank you.
2: Yeah, I've been told aim high and let it fly. That's what the great Dave Duncan gave my former co-host in St. Louis, Randy Carricker, his advice. So, and I was told too by Ali Marmal, manager of the Cardinals. I spoke to him the other day. He said for me to practice further than 60 feet. That way 60 feet feels easy. And I go, look at this chicken.
1: Good idea.
2: You think 60 feet is going to be easy? So anyway.
0: Get a little long toss in there. There you go.
2: Yeah, we'll figure
1: it out.
2: Easier. I love that.
1: And that's really, baseball obviously is, very traditional sport. It's taken a long time in our sport for it to become widespread, for people to get comfortable with practice being harder than the game. And that's really what we're talking about here. So you're just kind of getting on board everything that's come into baseball training methods in the last couple decades.
2: For sure. Well, Chaim, we appreciate your support of me and the pitch, and thank you for coming on the show. I can't wait to hear about you FaceTiming another GM. You're doing a great job in St. Louis. We're lucky to have you there, and hopefully we get to chat with you again soon.
0: Glad you're not in the American League anymore.
1: But it's wild over there right now.
2: No doubt. Well, Chaim, thanks so much. We'll talk to you again soon.
1: Sounds good. I look forward to seeing you soon.
2: Yes. Well, next week.
0: As a Yankees fan, I'm glad that guy's not around.
2: He's awesome.
0: He's so good at what he does.
2: He's really good. And what was supposed to be a down year for the Cardinals, you can really see his vision taking shape there. There's the arrows pointing up there in a lot of ways.
0: Of young players that you can get really excited about with that team.
2: No doubt. Well, you know what else we're excited about, CeCe? Ranger, because they always get the job done like we're hoping the Cardinals do.
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9: 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I got to play the hardest

0: hole out here. Put a peg in the ground, ready, aim, 330 down the middle. Stuff it to 10 feet. Sam misses his putt. 22 seconds. Put my name on the jug.
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2: People are saying now the Dodgers have ruined baseball. And so that narrative does help Major League Baseball from a PR perspective. I don't think it's going to help them with the players. Like, they're not going to go into these negotiations and now they're like, well, now the Dodgers are big bad Dodgers because of Skubal. And the players will be like, you know what? You're right. We've had a change of heart because of this Skubal trade. That's not how this is going to play out. But it does matter in the court of public opinion.
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0: 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The Washington Commanders.
1: The Commanders just added Stephon Diggs, so that not only answered one question, who would be their number two receiver opposite Terry McLaurin, but now it leads to another. How much better does that make their offense? Washington will be helped if quarterback Jaden Daniels returns to his 2024 rookie form, and he's off to a good start in camp, looking comfortable in new coordinator David Blau's offense. The Commanders hope they fix their defense, limiting the pressure on Daniels to score all the time, and now getting Diggs to pair with McLaurin provides Daniels with another proven weapon. For a team trying to bounce back from a 5-12 season, that was imperative.
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2: 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CC, it's time to go Two-A-Days with the Washington Commanders. They had some changes on their coaching staff, new coordinators on both sides of the ball. And we know that they answered that question, who's going to be the number two receiver. On Wednesday, they go out and sign Stephon Diggs to a one-year deal worth up to $12 million. We'll be interested to see how Steph Diggs works in with that offense. But do you think that the Commanders have done enough this offseason to get back to the form they were in Jaden Daniels' rookie season?
3: Yeah, I think they've done enough around Jaden Daniels, right? The biggest issue last year was health, not only for him, but Terry McLaurin, who had a contract holdout early on in training camp, and that led to a lot of soft tissue injuries that he was dealing with throughout the course of last season. Do you realize that in year one, the Daniels-McLaurin connection accounted for 12 touchdowns? In year two, Jaden Daniels only had 19 total pass attempts to Terry McLaurin.
2: Wow.
3: Think about that.
2: Wow.
3: So that is the biggest issue, the health of those two guys. I think bringing in Steph Diggs, a reliable veteran receiver, to move the sticks to be a possession guy makes a ton of sense. But the biggest issue that I think that the Commanders are facing is what's going to happen on the defensive side of the ball. Mm-hmm. Last year, they were the worst defense in the NFL. 32 out of 32.
2: Wow.
3: They gave up 384 yards a game. They brought in seven new starters, including drafting Sonny Styles with the seventh overall pick. Whether or not this team is going to be able to contend in the NFC East and get back to the postseason is going to hinge on how big a jump that defense can make. And as you mentioned earlier in our show, they brought in a new defensive coordinator. They brought in Durante Jones, who was previously with the Minnesota Vikings under Brian Flores as the defensive backs coach and pass game coordinator. Mm-hmm. We'll see where things go, but there's a lot of reasons for optimism around the new voices within the organization at the coordinator's positions and then some of the new faces that they brought in from a player standpoint.
2: I'm glad that you brought up the defense, because so much of the conversation that we have about the Washington Commanders is about Jaden Daniels and his health and the protection and the weapons around him. But the defense does need to improve. And if they do, and Jaden Daniels can stay healthy, we're hoping that this Commanders team can get back to at least shades of what we saw in Jaden Daniels' rookie season. But if they don't, CeCe, you made changes at OC, you made changes at DC. What happens to Dan Quinn if the Commanders have another lackluster season? Do we think he could potentially be on the hot seat?
3: Yeah, I think he's on the hot seat, and there's nobody else left to blame, right?
2: Yeah.
3: And general manager Adam Peters is not going to pick the Dan Quinn hill to die on, especially knowing that Jaden Daniels is contract extension eligible next year. Again, there's an opportunity cost that's associated with staying the course. Think about how attractive the Washington Commanders job would be if you have a healthy Jaden Daniels.
2: Pretty attractive.
3: Exactly. So if you're Dan Quinn, you have to go into this season knowing that you've got to put yourself in the conversation for winning the division, and you've got to be in the postseason. If he's short of those two goals, then I think it's clear and obvious that the Commanders will have somebody new on the sidelines as head coach going into 2027.
2: I agree. It's so interesting to look at the Commanders. They were 4-13. Jaden Daniels comes in his rookie season, lights the NFL on fire. They go to the NFC Championship game. Then last year, because of injuries, et cetera, they drop back down to 5-12. Huge swings with this Commanders team. And when you look at the division, we expect the Eagles to be contenders. The Cowboys think they're going to be playing in the Super Bowl.
3: Yep.
2: We certainly expect them to be better. The Giants are the darlings of a lot of people this year. We saw some signs from them last year that with Jackson Dart and some of the pieces they have, that they could be explosive. You bring in John Harbaugh. There's a new sheriff in town. So the Commanders could either get back to form and potentially win that division, or they could finish last. I don't know. There's few teams in the NFL that I think that have the variance that the Washington Commanders do. The pendulum swings pretty extreme both sides.
3: Yeah, but I think if everybody knew that you're going to have a healthy Jaden Daniels for the entirety of 2025, they would put the Commanders firmly in the playoff mix. The question then becomes, what happens to Jaden Daniels and how can you keep him healthy? Mm-hmm. Now, Smalls, you know how I feel about quarterbacks that spend all game in shotgun. I mean, the top teams in shotgun over the last couple of years, the Cincinnati Bengals, the Washington Commanders, and the Kansas City Chiefs. Mm. What do they all have in common? All of them had their quarterbacks hurt last year.
2: Yep.
3: Right? If you're in shotgun, that means there's very little deception on the offensive end in terms of the defense knowing where the ball is, and everybody can key in on your quarterback. And I think that's the issue that I have with Washington, and it's why David Blau, their new offensive coordinator, has been more focused on having Jaden Daniels operate under center. Now, of course, you're going to be in shotgun. It's the NFL. But I think that you have to be able to throw in some wrinkles. You have to have your quarterback under center. You have to have more hard ball runs that set up opportunities for back to the defense, hard play action pass. If they can do more of that in the Washington Commanders offense, I think Jaden Daniels takes his game to another level, and this Washington Commanders offense is more dynamic.
2: When we talk about Jaden Daniels taking his game to another level, I think back to what we saw from him in his rookie season. And if you add another level to that, what could he be and what could this team be? And it's interesting because he was obviously banged up last year. The Commanders took a huge step back, but his peers in his draft class took a step forward. Caleb Williams, huge step forward last year. Wins the division, wins a home playoff game. Drake May, who went after him in the draft, obviously goes to the Super Bowl. Bo Nix gets to his team got to a conference championship game. He was injured. Had he been healthy, who knows? He could have gone to a Super Bowl. So the narrative around Jaden Daniels has been different. It's almost like we forgot about how good he was his rookie season. This is a huge opportunity for him to remind everybody.
3: Smalls, and I just want to go back to this point about shotgun versus under center.
2: Yeah, let's go.
3: The last two seasons in the NFL, the quarterback with the fewest amount of play action passes from under center is Jaden Daniels. He's had 18 pass attempts under center play action. That has to change. You have to take a little bit off of his plate because you're putting him under duress and you're putting him under more pressure by operating almost exclusively out of the shotgun when it comes to passing the football. You got to make it easier for your quarterback to generate chunk plays in the passing game, and that's the value of play-action passing. That has to change in order to, number one, protect Jaden Daniels, but then also help him to be a more productive player and to help your offense be more explosive.
2: Yeah, this one seems like a no-brainer, especially with the injuries that he sustained last year. Now, CeCe, do we think that the Commanders will be better than the Giants?
3: Yes.
2: Do we think the Commanders could be better than the Cowboys?
3: I don't.
2: I don't either.
3: I don't. I think Washington is in the mix competing for the number two spot in the NFC East, which could very well be a playoff team. But I think they're competing with the loser of the division race between the Eagles and the Cowboys.
2: Yeah, I don't think they're going to be better than the Eagles. I don't think they'll be better than the Cowboys. But they could surprise. We talk about those X-Factor teams that could surprise in various ways. Maybe that's a good thing for them, that they're kind of flying under the radar a little bit. And I don't know how much you could fly under the radar when you have a quarterback like Jaden Daniels, but we're not talking about the Commanders in the same way we were at this time last year, which might be a good thing for him and a good thing for them.
4: But what if they're not? I get this, but like, what if Jaden Daniels, a healthy Jaden Daniels, doesn't take that leap, right? We see the regression that we saw with C.J. Stroud after his first year. Like, what's that conversation? Obviously, we believe Dan Quinn's going to be done, but like, what will be that conversation around him? Because we're looking at him as the next guy to be top five in the quarter, like, you know, quarterback in this league.
3: Okay, so I guess it depends on what the regression looks like. Mm-hmm. If it's regression due to injury, then that's one thing. If it's regression because of poor decision-making, if it's regression because of careless mistakes, I guess it's on the board that it's possible, but I just don't see that happening with as polished as Jaden Daniels looked in his rookie year. I will say this. I mean, you're doing a comparison with C.J. Stroud. At no point in C.J. Stroud's career did he look like Jaden Daniels. At no point. Like, I know after his rookie year, I had him as a top five quarterback, but that was because of the lift that I saw C.J. Stroud make with the Houston Texans organization. But when it comes to pure processing, when it comes to the ability to throw the football to all quadrants of the field, when it comes to being able to fit the football into tight windows, when it comes to the ability as an athlete to take off and run, I think that Jaden Daniels is leaps and bounds better than C.J. Stroud. I don't even know that that's a hot take.
2: I don't know if it is either, but just the way that C.J. Stroud performed in his rookie year, winning Offensive Rookie in the Year, he was awesome.
3: It was great.
2: It's kind of a warning sign, though, also for Jaden Daniels.
3: Yeah.
2: The arrow has gone down on C.J. Stroud since then. Sure, his team's been in the playoffs, and a lot of that is because the defense has been outstanding. Yeah. But you wonder, could Jaden Daniels take that same trajectory? Amazing rookie season, the numbers go down.
3: It could happen, Smalls. I'm not going to say that it's not possible. I just think it's highly unlikely. And if the Commanders are not doing a deal with Jaden Daniels next offseason, to me, it's more of an indictment on the coaching staff and what's around him than it is Jaden Daniels' overall ability.
2: He's Chris Canty. I'm Michelle Smallman. And coming up next, we have an early edition of CC's Best Bet, plus Canty or Canty. Keep it here on Unsportsmanlike.
5: What's up? 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Today on SC Plus, only on Disney Plus. Football is back. How Carson Beck held his own, but it was the Panthers who walked it off. Chelsea Gray with a couple buzzer beaters to top Caitlin Clark. Lucerius Clark and Jahmyr Gibbs got paid, making him the highest paid back in the NFL.
6: We got not top plays coming your way.
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2: All right, so in honor of Chaim Bloom coming on the show and officially being a friend of Unsportsmanlike,
3: that's right,
2: we're going to roll with the St. Louis Cardinals hosting the Colorado Rockies today. St. Louis Cardinals on the money line. It's $100 with a total payout of $161. That is the play of the day.
1: Canty?
4: Oh, Canty.
2: This is not hard-hitting analysis. It's not that.
1: Canty or Canty?
2: That is the question.
3: You sound like me at the open of First Take yesterday.
2: All right, Michelle Fallman.
3: Michelle Fallman.
5: Hello,
3: alongside.
5: Welcome to First Take. I'm Michelle Smallman.
3: Unbelievable.
2: How do you mess up your name?
3: I don't know.
2: How do you mess up your name? On the SAT, they gave you like 400 points for getting your name right. And you messed up your name.
3: And I know it.
2: Come on, Fallman.
3: Fallman is more accurate, though, than Smallman. But it's time for Canty or Canty.
2: All right, let's do
3: here
2: it.
3: Here on Unsportsmanlike, Canty or Canty is brought to you by Granger. First one, CC, Canty or Canty, can Carson Beck win the Cardinals starting job before week one?
2: I think he can. This is a guy that's had over 50 college starts. He's only lost 6 college games. And he showed yesterday that he can make all the throws in the NFL. But more importantly, that it's not too big for him. He played within himself. He didn't get sped up by the Carolina Panthers defense. He scored on 3 of his first 4 drives. And listen, it would have been 4-for-4 had a receiver, Jalen Brooks, not dropped the ball on 3rd-and-2 on an in-breaking route. Like, Carson Beck was awesome. Now, it's game one of the preseason. You want to see more. But last night's game from Carson Beck reminded me of what I saw from Dak Prescott in 2016 in his NFL debut against the LA Rams. It was that type of performance where you realized it wasn't too big for him. You got a lot of those same vibes from Carson Beck. He's earned the right to have more snaps with the first team throughout training camp. And we'll see what happens with the remainder of the preseason games. But he's going to make it real tough on Mike LaFleur not to put him in the starting lineup sooner rather than later.
3: Could not agree more. A lot of poise from Carson Beck last night. Some good signs. Next one, Canty or Canty. I think I'm going to know your answer to this one. Can Patrick Mahomes prove he's the best quarterback in the league again?
2: Yes, I think he can. And Patrick Mahomes has never had a 1,000-yard rusher. They got him one in Super Bowl MVP, Kenneth Walker III. And then you look at what they've done along the offensive line. They seemingly have stabilized it with that right tackle position that used to be an albatross. They feel good about what Jalen Moore and Khalil Benson are bringing to the table. So we'll see what happens with that battle throughout the rest of training camp. But the most important thing is his receivers being healthy and reliable.
3: Yeah.
2: If you can have Rashee Rice in the lineup and he's healthy and available, if you can have Xavier Worthy in the lineup, healthy and available, I think you'll get a very different version of Patrick Mahomes than what we saw in 2025, and it will be more reminiscent of what we saw from him earlier this decade.
3: Tough division. It'll be interesting to see what Mahomes looks like this year coming off injury. Next one, Canty or Canty, can Jalen Hurts silence his doubters this year?
2: Yeah, he can, and the organization did their part in terms of bringing pieces around him to offset the loss of A.J. Brown. They drafted Mekhi Lemon in the first round. I think he's outstanding as a receiver, working the middle of the field. He's great in the slot. That's something that Jalen Hurts hasn't done a whole lot of in terms of targeting receivers in the middle of the field between the numbers. Sean Mannion, their offensive coordinator, is going to target that area of the field. That's what he does, the Shanahan scheme. They create explosive plays through crossers and catch and run opportunities, finding soft spots, the voids in any coverage. And so I think you'll see more of that with the receivers that Jalen Hurts has at his disposal. Dontavian Wicks, another big body guy, Virginia guy, that they brought in from the Green Bay Packers via trade. He's another guy that they can target the middle of the field with. So I think they've given him the weapons. They've given him the scheme to unlock a different element to his game.
3: Well, I agree with you on everything you just said about the production increase that we could see from Jalen Hurts. I'm going to disagree with you and say he can't silence his doubters only because I don't think anything he accomplishes the doubters will give him credit for. Like, Jalen Hurts could walk on water and people would ask why he didn't run. You know what I'm saying? Like, people that have a bugaboo with him are always going to have a bugaboo with him. They're going to be like, oh, well, Josh, he's not Josh Allen. He's never going to be Patrick Mahomes. Like, they're always going to find a way to discount him because it doesn't look the way that they expect it to. But the production and the accolades are there.
2: Yeah, I mean, since 2022, he's got more total touchdowns than Patrick Mahomes. Let that sink in. More total touchdowns than Patrick Mahomes.
3: He's been unreal.
2: It's absolutely incredible. But as our resident Eagles fan, Pat Costello, says, Jalen Hurts is 0 for a million and one in the hypothetical conversation.
3: Mm.
2: When it comes to hypothetical arguments, Jalen Hurts will never win them. But all he does is win on the field.
3: All he does is win. Another guy that has a lot of doubters is Jordan Love. Canny or Canty, can Jordan Love play like a top five quarterback this year?
2: Okay, so if he is a top five quarterback, who's out? Because everybody can't be a top five quarterback.
3: Well, a lot of people have Lamar out.
2: So would you have Lamar Jackson out? Do you think that Jordan Love this upcoming season will outplay Lamar Jackson?
3: I think he can. I think he can.
2: But, I mean, a part of outplaying him, if you believe the Ravens are going to win the division, then that means Jordan Love has to win the NFC North.
3: I have the Packers winning the North.
2: Okay, so you've got him winning the North. And you think Jordan Love will outplay Lamar Jackson?
3: So Mahomes is going to be in there no matter what. Even sure. If he has a down year, everyone's still going to put
2: Josh
3: him in top five.
2: Josh Allen's going to be in there.
3: Josh Allen's going to be there no matter what.
2: Matthew Stafford.
3: What if so age finally catches up with him?
2: Okay, so you think Matthew Stafford's going to fall off this year?
3: I don't. The Rams are going to be awesome. So I don't expect Matthew Stafford to fall off a cliff.
2: Okay, so
3: I'm just saying the possibilities.
2: So who's he replacing? If Jordan, I love this exercise. If Jordan Love is going to be a top five quarterback, who's he replacing?
3: Somebody from the AFC North, either Joe Burrow or Lamar Jackson.
2: Okay.
3: Because think about this. I hope both of those guys are healthy and awesome. Football is better when Joe Burrow and Lamar Jackson are healthy and awesome. As a consumer, I love watching both of them. I don't know if it's going to happen. I think Lamar is going to be awesome this year. He's got something to prove. And every time he's had a new OC, he's won MVP. I really like the pairing with he and Declan Doyle. He's bought in. I'm very interested to see what happens with Lamar. Joe Burrow, when healthy, is awesome. Historically, I cannot count on him being healthy for the entirety of the season. Jordan Love was also banged up last year. Jordan Love could jump in, and maybe Joe Burrow could, or Lamar could come out.
2: Ooh, okay. It's a strong statement.
3: You don't agree with it?
2: Strong statement. I'm not saying I disagree with it. I'm just saying it's a strong statement.
3: Well, I hope you feel strongly about the next one. Can she or can't she? Can I not bounce my first pitch once again?
2: I'm going to say that you're not going to bounce it. So I'm going to say you can't bounce your first pitch? Is that how we're framing it?
3: Yeah. No, I can. I cannot bounce the first pitch.
2: Cannot. So that's okay. That's a double neg. Okay.
4: Will she or won't she? Will she bounce it or not?
2: She's not going to bounce it, Nuno.
3: So I had never practiced from the mound. I bounced it, but it was right down the middle.
2: Okay.
3: Accuracy was not a problem.
4: You know,
3: for me.
4: Breaking down that video from last time, like you got like there was no even set, like you walked into the mound, like boom, and just kept going.
2: You were trying to get through it as fast as possible.
3: The first two, because you know there's multiple first pitches. The first two dudes went out there and threw absolute gas. And then I got in my head. And then they were telling me, hey, you have to hurry it up because there was a little kid who was going after me. And we wanted to make sure that he had enough time to get out there, enough time to throw. And obviously we're on a time crunch because we have to get the game going for the broadcast. So they kind of told me, okay, it's your turn. Go out there and get it done. So I hustled out there and I let my emotions get the best of me.
2: Yeah.
3: And I rushed through
2: it. So you're going to be able to calm yourself this time.
3: I'm going to try.
2: You're going to regulate yourself.
3: I'm going to try.
2: Okay.
3: Full Warren G regulators. Yeah. All right, Canty, yesterday here on the show, you were talking about traveling with your son.
2: Correct.
3: Okay, you had some commentary about going on vacation with your son. Amber Wilson chimed in, Amber and Ian, of course, here on ESPN Radio, about vacations that you can anticipate in the future with your child. Here's what she had to say.
6: Oh, he is so spot on. What scares me a little bit for Canty, though, is Canty right now, he's got a 7-month-old son. Okay, he's just now getting into some territory of difficulty. He's not there yet. 7-month-old, probably not even crawling yet. He has no idea. The easiest time to travel with kids. Newborns, actually, not so hard to travel with. I have a lot of experience with this. I even flew with a newborn when he was 7 weeks old across the entire country. I've taken kids to Europe. Europe at varying ages. I know all about this. A 10-month-old to Europe was a little bit difficult. What I will tell you is right now, with my kid, my youngest, being almost two, we're talking DEFCON scenarios, like nightmare travels.
3: So, Candy or Canty, can you ever enjoy another vacation with your son based on what Amber Wilson just outlined
2: she
3: for you?
2: She just said that what I'm experiencing right now is the easiest part with traveling with young children.
3: And she's done it at various ages, various distances.
2: The answer to the question is no, I can't.
7: I don't care. Good luck.
2: Exactly. That's where I'm at with this. I mean, listen, let's call it what it is. It's not a vacation when you take the kids. It's a trip. You're going on a trip. So if I'm going on vacation, that means I'm not taking the kids. But my son is too young, and he's not talking yet, so I'm not leaving him with anybody while me and my wife, go somewhere else.
3: Mm-hmm.
2: Like, he's at least got to be able to tell us what's going on before I'm comfortable leaving him with my parents or caregivers, whatever.
3: So he can snitch if need be.
2: Exactly. So the answer to Amber Wilson's question, or what Nuno was asking in Kenny or Kenny, is no. I can't ever enjoy another trip with my kids. It's not going to happen. At least not for the foreseeable future.
3: Hope you enjoyed Japan.
2: Yeah.
3: That's right? 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CeCe is off to First Take. He's going to kill it. And coming up next, we have someone who's going to be our ceremonial first pitch master. Help me walk through my emotions and what I need to do to make sure that I nail the pitch. And who it is might surprise you. So keep it here on Unsportsmanlike on ESPN Radio.
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0: 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I got a feeling
1: that tonight's gonna be. It's Unsportsmanlike here on ESPN Radio. No Evan Cullen. Chris Canty just bailed because he's going to kill it at First Take. But we've got someone coming in right now that's going to take the place of both of these two. Can't wait to speak with him, so let's welcome him in. And normally, I would call him an ESPN Major League Baseball insider. But today, the great Buster Olney is a ceremonial first pitch expert, which I need some help with. Buster, thank you for joining us. What advice do you have for me? Because, you know, I'm throwing out a first pitch next week, next Wednesday, Cardinals-Phillies. It's a day game. I've done this one other time before, bounced it, embarrassed my teammates. So what advice do you have for me here, Buster?
2: Yeah, and I'll just give my credentials, okay? I've thrown out first pitches myself, but more importantly, I saw two of the greatest first pitches ever in person. President Bush in the 2001 World Series, yes. And then you remember in 2011, Nolan Ryan?
1: Yeah.
2: Throwing out the first pitch, 80 miles per hour. He surprised his catcher, Jim Sundberg, so much that Jim Sundberg's pants split.
1: Oh, my gosh. So
2: those were two good. And then all those years working Sunday Night Baseball, I've talked to so many people who are going to throw out the first pitch. And Michelle, what I always said was, make sure you warm up.
1: Yes.
2: Make sure you practice. It's not that I say, encourage them, go get a glove, get one of the bat boys and practice ahead of time. That's really important. And I would also say this, if you remember when President Bush had his first pitch, Derek Jeter basically was sort of teasing him ahead of time. And he said, you're going to throw it from the top of the mound, right? Because if you don't, they're going to boo you.
1: Yeah.
2: Right. And that was in Yankee Stadium, was full. Don't worry about that. I've seen Hall of Famers move up and go halfway between the mound and Hall of the home plate. And if that makes you more comfortable, I would do that. And here's the thing, too. And you already know this. Yadier Molina, if he winds up catching, just defer to him. You and I have seen so many young pitchers who come up at the first game. They go out. They don't defer to Yadi. Defer to Yadi. Just let Yadi guide you, because this is a Hall of Fame catcher. His advice is going to be a lot more important than mine once you get in that moment.
1: Okay, you're absolutely right on everything you said. However, there's one thing we need to break down. So I did, when I did it for the Brewers, the first pitch, I had practice. I went out and I got a tape measure. We went not necessarily 60 feet, but we went out there. I practiced a lot, felt really good about it, but I was going to go in front of the mound. The Brewers happened to be playing the Cardinals that day when I threw out the first pitch. Ollie Marmol, the manager of the Cardinals, comes over. He sees me. And obviously, I covered the team in St. Louis, so I know Ollie. And he's like, what are you doing here? I said, I'm throwing out the first pitch. And he's like, okay. And I said, I'm going to go in front of the mound. And Ollie said, no. You may be throwing out the pitch for the Brewers, but you represent us, and we go from the mound. And the guys here on Unsportsmanlike were giving me trouble, Buster, being like, it's not a real first pitch unless you go from the mound. So I went from the mound, and that's why I bounced it. So I have to go from the mound this time. I've been told by everyone involved, including Ollie again, that I have to go from the bump, which is what scares me.
2: Wow. Okay. I could send you the videos of the many, many Hall of Fame pitchers who are throwing from 30 or 40 feet. Okay. And you could present that as, no, you don't have to. I think they're just cajoling you in the way that Derek Jeter did with President Bush. They're trying to bait you into a moment. Don't let them do that. If you're more comfortable from 40 feet, throw from that point. Okay.
1: Thank you, Buster.
2: And I'd say this, if you decide in the end to throw from the mound, just lollipop it. That's totally fine. You can just loft it in. You don't have to put pace on it. It's not like Canty's throwing 90 miles per hour. It's not like Evan's throwing 95.
1: Right.
2: Just loft it in there and you'll be fine.
1: Just float it like rookie of the year, right? Like I'll figure it out.
2: Just float it. All good. Just don't hit the mascot.
1: Or that's right. We just have to keep it down the middle. Buster, though, we have to talk a little baseball now that you're here. And thank you so much again for the advice. I will have your words echoing in my ears when I go out there. But we need to talk about the Red Sox. What a game last night. 13 innings. They beat the White Sox 12-11. They obviously were one of the big headliners coming out of the trade deadline. What do you make of the Boston Red Sox run right now? Excuse me.
2: Well, Michelle, first and foremost, that game was one of the greatest regular season games that I've ever seen before. Think about this. The Red Sox trailed at some point in 10 consecutive innings from the third inning through the 12th inning. They trail at some point in each one of those innings, and they wind up winning. And now they won 31 out of their last 36 games. I thought that game embodied what's been so great about the Red Sox during this run, the great intensity of the bats. You know, Wilson Contreras didn't play because he was under the weather. But the way those guys are grinding, Caleb Durbin at the end, Willier Abreu, Siegler, I mean, it was remarkable. And it does feel like this momentum, look, it's real. They're playing great. They have a tremendous bullpen by, you know, more than half a run. They have the best bullpen ERA since this run began. And we'll see, you know, if Garrett Crochet comes back, if Roman Anthony comes back, the American League is wide open. And if you told me the Red Sox were representing the AL in the World Series at this point, it certainly wouldn't be a shock.
1: Would it be a shock if I told you the Yankees were representing the AL in the World Series? Judge still out. No. He's hoping to come back this season. George Lombard Jr. homered in his debut. I was at that game. It was such a spectacular moment. Do you put the Yankees in that contention category still, especially with the news that Judge is hoping to come back?
2: Yeah, absolutely. And they do have a lot of variables between now and when we get to October. Number one is Judge. He's the big X factor. The Yankees know he's coming back. Judge talked about that the other day, as you said. The question is that when he actually gets back on the field, how is he going to respond physically to playing day by day? You know, will he regress? If you remember back in May, after he suffered this injury, he tried to play through it, and he kind of went down on a downhill slope in terms of how he was feeling. We don't know what he's going to be when he gets through September, but they should get Cody Bellinger back here soon. They're going to get Giancarlo Stanton back. They just traded for Luis Garcia Jr. And man, George Lombard Jr. is an exciting young shortstop who's upgraded them defensively at the very least. And assuming that Carlos Rodon comes back at some point, the veteran left-hander, they could have the best starting rotation among American League teams. And that would bump Ryan Weathers to the bullpen. That could be a really great pitching step by the time we get to October. Again, like the Red Sox, a lot of variables.
1: For sure. One more thing on the Judge injury, because I know that you have seen this as well. I know when Aaron Judge initially was experiencing this, they ruled out thoracic outlet syndrome, which was incredibly important. But those rib injuries are so persisting. And people just assume that if he says he's going to come back, that he's going to be the Aaron Judge that we're used to seeing. And I'm not so sure that that's the case based on what he's been dealing with.
2: Nobody knows, Michelle. And I think that if you were to, you know, hold a gun to the head of anyone in the Yankees organization, they would acknowledge that. They know that's the case. You know, this is why they've slow played the injury this summer. If you remember when he first went on the injured list, it was thought, I think when the Yankees said he's going to be reexamined in 4 to 6 weeks, people were putting a timeline on it that he'd be back in mid-July. That was never going to be the case because they don't know exactly how he's going to respond. And here's the other complicating factor. And Judge, you know, being in his 30s now, he knows what he needs to do to come back from injuries. But he has, being a big guy like he is, his swing is more complicated. Getting back to that point might take longer than some other guys. And look, he knows this. Aaron Judge knows better than anybody that there's going to be a ton of pressure on him if he's playing when we get to mid-September. No one's going to care if he's dealing with a nagging injury or not. There's going to be a lot of pressure on him.
1: Great point. We're not going to give that context the way we should. Well, let's swing things over to the National League. Let's put the Dodgers to the side, even though they're experiencing a losing streak right now. We know what they're capable of. When you look at the landscape of the National League, who's the biggest threat to the Milwaukee Brewers?
2: Chicago Cubs. I loved what they did at the deadline. They went out and this year's trade market was just filled with starting pitching. And so Jed Hoyer, Carter Hawkins, who run the front office for the Cubs, they waited and waited and waited, and they traded for Kevin Gausman on Sunday. They got Clay Holmes on Monday. These are guys that you could imagine matching up against the Dodgers in game one and game two of a postseason series against Yamamoto, against Tarek Skubal. They may not necessarily have the pedigree those guys do, but they've been around. They have the experience, and man, do they fit the defense. Those guys will get ground balls. And the Cubs have the best defensive team in baseball, led by PCA, Alex Bregman, Dansby Swanson. You know, Craig Counsell, their manager, told me recently that he loves playing in home games in Wrigley Field when the wind's blowing in because the Cubs players know how to deal with that better than any other team. So I'm living for a possible 7-game series.

0: And the Cubs have the best defensive team in baseball, you know, led by PCA, Alex Bregman, Dansby Swanson. You know, Craig Counsell, their manager, told me recently that he loves playing in home games in Wrigley Field when the wind's blowing in because the Cubs players know how to deal with that better than any other team. So I'm living for a possible seven-game series, you know, between the Cubs and the Dodgers. And the Milwaukee Brewers, of course, are a threat. They have Jacob Mizorowski, couple of Kyle Harrison, Logan Henderson could be dangerous in a short series against them. And the San Diego Padres, who added two starting pitchers at the deadline, they're not afraid of the Dodgers. We know that.
1: Mm-hmm. Final thing for you, Buster. As we get deeper into August, this is when teams start to really separate themselves and we start to really think, okay, these teams could actually compete for a World Series. What's a sneaky team you have post-trade deadline that's rounding into form that you think people may be overlooking but they should have on their radar?
0: Yeah, and look, I feel like we haven't given the Tampa Bay Rays enough credit for what they did at the deadline.
1: Yes.
0: Going out and adding Freddy Peralta, you know, who was such a great pitcher of the Milwaukee Brewers. He goes to New York Mets. He struggles, had an ERA around 5. You know that the Rays acquired him with some kind of plan in mind to try to help him make him better in the same way the Astros did with Justin Verlander in 2017. They added Liam Hicks to their offense, bullpen help. And again, that's a team that really plays well and is best suited to its home park. Junior Caminero, the best player that nobody ever talks about, their power hitting third baseman.
1: Excellent stuff from Buster Olney, our ESPN Major League Baseball insider. Of course, listen to the Baseball Tonight podcast, but perhaps most importantly today, our ceremonial first pitch expert. Buster, you are the best. Thank you so much. And hopefully I make you proud next week.
0: Absolutely, you will, Michelle. Good luck.
1: Thank you, Buster. We'll talk to you soon. Well, coming up next, we have our unsportsmanlike moments of the day. Keep it here on ESPN Radio.
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6: Hey, this is Rich Eisen. 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
4: 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It is Unsportsmanlike here on ESPN Radio. 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I'm Michelle Smallman. Evan Cohen and Chris Canty ditched me. I'm just hanging out in the studio all by myself. But thankfully, we have the guys in Vegas East. You're down a man, too. Cam Pratt not there today. So it's me, Nuno, and Pat hanging out. And I think, Nuno, we'll kick it to you first. What do you have for Unsportsmanlike moments
5: of
4: the day?
5: Well, me, because I'm trying to fix my camera, because it'll put myself on there first and foremost. All right, Smalls. Imagine you get a new job, right? You're excited. Like, okay. You have a press conference, and this is what happened yesterday with the Purdue athletic director, Tom McLennan. Apologize if I messed up your name. Not really.
6: You did.
5: I did. So he is excited. But he takes a shot at the wrong team. Listen to Tommy, over here doing this.
7: Every recruit, every current student athlete will hear this message repeatedly. We are here to win championships. If you don't want to win championships, go to Indiana.
4: Oh, Tommy.
5: What?
4: Indiana, you're reigning national champions in football. So if you don't want to win championships, you should go to Indiana. I wonder if he realized it in that moment or if it took him a beat.
6: If you don't want to win or if you don't want to act in movies, move to Hollywood.
5: So I just a quick Google search. Tommy, Purdue has captured 3 official NCAA sanctioned national team championships. The last one was 2010. The women's golf won the title.
4: Shout out to women's golf.
5: And then 99, the women's basketball team won, and 1961, men's golf won. So
4: Purdue golf school.
5: Yeah, apparently. So Tommy, like, you just got a temperament. Like, no time and situation. I get it. But a little rough.
6: Do you
5: there.
6: Get it? What is there to get?
4: I don't
6: this
4: get it.
6: This
4: is
6: the dumbest
4: all.
6: Thing that he possibly could have said.
4: And here's why. I don't get it at all because he clearly wrote the speech, right? Like, you write down things for your introductory press conference. You didn't run this by anybody. And if you did, nobody in the ecosystem caught that Indiana maybe shouldn't be the program that you're dissing because they just won the national championship in football.
6: You just know the whole PR staff was off to the side like, oh, what did he just do?
4: Why didn't they check it before?
6: Why didn't they tackle him before he said that?
4: Unbelievable. Yeah, that might have been the worst thing he could have said. And it's going to haunt him forever. Unless they win. Unless they come
6: they
4: out
6: won't.
4: Somehow
6: they
4: and
6: won't.
4: Win.
6: He doesn't have to worry about that. They're not going to.
4: I also agree with you. Nuno, you got something else for us?
5: Oh, yeah. So, like, you guys, I know, Smalls, you've probably done a live report. You've been doing a lot of TV. Great TV. Pat.
4: Great TV.
5: A couple years ago when the show first started, he went outside and did a live newscast in a snowstorm, jumped in the weather.
4: I forgot about that. Didn't you do some snow angels, if my memory serves me?
6: And then I got sick.
5: Sick like 2 days. But Lindsay Theory, ESPN NFL reporter, she was doing a live hit on NFL Live. And let's just say she showed some great athletic ability during her broadcast.
8: Of course, the workout went well for Aaron Donald. He's Aaron Donald. He's a freak athlete. And speaking of freak athletes, Lindsay, we caught something on camera as you were getting ready for your live hit. You're swatting away. Oh, that
9: you guys.
8: Is huge. What is that, a wasp? What was that, Lindsay? It looks
9: was
8: like you
9: the biggest
8: made contact.
9: Bug I've ever seen.
8: I got it.
9: I made contact, Molly. Hand-eye coordination.
8: I love it. I love the hand-eye. Lindsay, thank you so much for braving the elements and joining us here on NFL Live. Yeah. Of course, the workout.
4: A couple things about this video. One, that might be the biggest bug I've ever seen. Two, shout out to Lindsay for making contact with said bug.
6: Yeah, so for the listeners, a gigantic bug flies at her while she's trying to do this stand-up.
4: It looked like a small bird.
6: It did look like a small bird.
4: That's how big this bug was.
6: Dodging, like, it's dodgeball. Dodge, duck, dip, dive, and dodge.
4: Right.
6: And then she swats it away.
4: When you hear it, listen to this. I don't know if you could, well, we just played the video. When she makes contact with the bug, did you hear the noise it made?
6: It was like.
4: That's how big this bug was. So I'm very impressed by Lindsay's athletic ability here. She got the job done.
5: I will say, though, like, her producer or someone on that end needs to just give her a new mic cover because she did use her mic to obviously kill that. I would get a new mic cover.
4: Because it has bug guts on it?
6: I think the bug lived.
4: Think the bug lived?
5: Yeah, I think it was going to take more than that.
6: That bug was huge.
4: Yeah, I guess she didn't squash it. She just swatted it. But still, great job by Lindsay. Pat, you got something for us?
6: One more, yeah. So Matt and Myron, new show, 3 to 5 on ESPN Radio. Well, not new show, whatever. Doesn't matter. Myron Medcalf was talking about what sports he could have gone pro in, and I just want you to hear some of his suggestions.
2: Roller derby. I would have been professional in that. Like, if there was a roller skating competition, I could have.
3: Oh, you just mean you're a really good roller skater.
2: Very, very good roller skater.
3: Okay.
2: Very good roller skater.
3: Love very niche skill.
2: Love to roller skate. I think I'd be competitive in ping pong. I'm not saying I would be.
3: You've watched the Olympics. You could not play any of those people.
2: Man, a dude in my neighborhood had a ping pong table, man. Like, we played. So a guy in my neighborhood had a ping pong table as a kid, and we played. So I think I'd be roller derby. I would have been professional in that.
4: I am so upset that you saved this one for last because I have so many things I want to break down about this. The thought of Myron being a professional roller skater is amazing. Do we think that he could do it?
6: Absolutely not.
4: I also think he could not. But I would love to see him try.
6: Or ping pong.
4: Well, ping pong is outrageous because we've seen the professionals. I don't know if Myron's at that level. We're on Sportsmanlike on ESPN Radio.
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0: joy that only Little League can bring. Little League Softball World Series, presented by Dick's Sporting Goods, continues on the networks of ESPN. A real good
1: day. Sophistication. 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Restraint. Dignity. 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
1: 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Playing only in theaters. 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
7: I think it was Clemson at Georgia Tech, and I'm standing on the sideline, and all of a sudden the producer is like, Marty, the game's yours. 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
8: What the organization is trying to figure out is whether what they saw last year a fluke, or if in fact the winning close games is a skill and a trait that Bryce Young brings to this team. That's the part that they're trying to nail down, and this year is going to go a long ways to determining where they fall when it comes to that spectrum. So I think this is a pivotal year for Bryce Young. The organization has put a lot around him, including drafting Monroe Freeling in the first round to offer him a little bit more protection. They drafted Tet McMillan last year, 1,000-yard receiver out the gate, who's awesome. Bryce Young has no excuse not to have success this upcoming season. It will be on him, and I think this season is going to be a referendum on his career mortality as a starter.
9: Do you think he'll get himself that contract because he'll play well, because he'll be the guy for the Panthers?
8: Yes.
10: You do?
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0: God. That's Pablo Torre Finds Out music. At it again here. We'll see if the NBA is ever going to do anything about Kawhi Leonard. We've got more news coming out about potential cap circumvention there. It's the Golics on ESPN Radio. Mike Golic Jr. and Mike Golic Sr. We're presented by Progressive Insurance. But before we get to that, we played the sound for Hall of Famer Rod Woodson. And thanks to him, hour number two, by the way, speaking of illustrious guests, three-time Grammy winner Darius Rucker going to join us on the show. Great friend of the family. And if you've heard the show this week on the radio, thank you to everyone who listens there. But, you know, if you miss any of it, go check out the podcast. You can watch us on the ESPN app. Darius' song, Radio, has been our intro music. We thought it was appropriate. He's been a friend of the family for a long time. 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
1: Well, I was going to say, do you think he's going to look for a check? 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
12: 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Jordan Alvarez.
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1: Number two here on the Golics, kicking off your Friday. Mike Golic Jr. and Mike Golic Sr. We're presented by Progressive Insurance. Coming up in a half hour, the man singing this song, for those of you listening on the radio, for the podcast audience, it is Darius Rucker, going to join us in about 30 minutes on the show. We've been fortunate to know D for a while. Excited to talk to him about everything that he's got going on, about his beloved Gamecocks going into a big season in college football. Of course, the Dolphins probably going to make him cry again this year with the way they've structured that team. It's always tough for him.
2: I tell you what, though, we just saw him at concert. Dude looks good for, you know, being a 60-year-old dude. He keeps himself in great shape.
1: You and Darius have kind of gotten the, like, aging well, silver fox thing going on for both of you. It's pretty impressive.
2: Well, you know, just, it's a lot of hard work, Sonny. You got to put your nose to the grindstone.
1: Man, I what was that? You went 1930s paperboy after I give you a compliment?
2: Paperboy.
1: What in the war? Have you heard the news? Darius Rucker's come out with one of his new ditties. Can't wait to play that in the next hour here. Good God help us. Good God help anyone who stands in the way of Pablo Torre. And a great news story. Before we get to some quarterbacks and head coaches under tremendous pressure this year in the NFL, because you're not sports talking your first week back if you don't do people under pressure. Them's the rules. But Pablo Torre and the fine folks at Pablo Torre finds out. We're back at it yesterday, this time with their lenses trained on Kawhi Leonard again, Dad. Reporting that the LA Clippers star Kawhi Leonard had previously had an undisclosed multi-million dollar sponsorship agreement with Daktronix, the South Dakota-based firm that built the Halo board inside the Clippers' new arena, the Intuit Dome, that opened in August of 2024. Dad, this in addition to the reported impropriety that the NBA was already investigating. So, according to an anonymous high-level source under contract for the Intuit Dome, told Pablo that the deal was, quote, a 1,000% way to circumvent the salary cap. It was funneling money from the Clippers through Daktronix back to Kawhi Leonard. A former Clippers official confirmed with knowledge of the sponsorship and described it as a multi-million dollar deal that was discussed openly among people working on the Intuit Dome project. And sources said it was joked about internally as a clear salary cap workaround. Daktronix is not typically a celebrity endorsement company, and there is reportedly, quote, no public trace of Leonard doing any promotional work for them. So we already have a situation where the NBA investigation for this that was supposed to conclude sometime after the All-Star break last year is still, to my knowledge, not something that's closed or concluded. And now you add this on top of it. I had lost faith in the belief that anything was actually going to happen. Dad, does yet another bit of evidence here from Pablo and the reporting over there change your mind on that?
2: How can you turn your back on aspirations and Daktronix? I mean, this is akin what we used to talk about before college players could get paid, when they got paid under the table to sit and watch a plant grow. Right. And then they got a $10,000 check for it. I mean, Kawhi is doing nothing for these companies are getting paid. It is a clear cap circumvention, clearly. And the NBA was probably just hoping this thing would go away, but it's not. Yeah, I guess you see Pablo Torre coming, or Pablo Torre on line one, you got issues, right? So they're gonna be forced into doing something, and what's gonna be an appropriate penalty for this, because we always talk about, and not just in sports and parenting and whatever, you have to make the discipline of the penalty bad enough to where that you don't want to do it again. And not just the Clippers not to do it again, but do we think this isn't maybe going on in other places where maybe they just haven't gotten caught? But you want to make the discipline rough, tough enough to make a team think about not doing this.
1: Yeah, it's complicated by a lot of things now, right, too, because one of the original penalties that was supposed about was, would this force an early end to Kawhi Leonard's tenure there? Would be forced to vacate that contract? Kawhi Leonard now it's a situation where that was always something that could have been advantageous for them. Now you're also talking about, all right, would you go fines? You know, Steve Ballmer has a ton of money. Would you affect draft picks, anything like that? I wonder, Dad, from the appetite of the public, because you mentioned this is something that I do wonder if the NBA was just hoping basketball would drown out during the season and it would all go away. if this had happened to a team that had accomplished more, would this be a bigger situation? If this had happened to a team that had won a championship, that had been to a championship much more recently, would there be much more of an outcry? Because I look back and think an impropriety from things like the Houston Astros and the sign stealing and all the trash can banging. That was the team that had dominated that portion and that era of baseball that now had their pedigree called into question. I do wonder, as people hear this story over and over again, probably aren't surprised anymore. Some probably expected some version of this to be going on in the NBA. If the lack of top-end success for the Clippers curbs some of what would be the public outcry for justice in the situation.
2: Yeah, listen, and how much is the public actually delving into this, right? Are they reading the headlines? How much are they going in? And by the way, Kawhi Leonard's on the roster for the Toronto Raptors now.
1: Right, that's what I mean. Like, it takes that sting out of potentially taking him off the Clippers.
2: The NBA can't turn their back on this. There's too much evidence piling up. You wonder what's taking so long anyway, right? I mean, it is taking a long time, and they're doing their due diligence, like I said, and maybe they were hoping it would go away, and maybe the public doesn't care. What do they care? I mean, quite honestly, does the NBA public really care that a guy making tens of millions of dollars was getting given tens of more millions of dollars for doing nothing? But the league can't turn their back on disciplining the Clippers for this. They can't. They have to discipline them.
1: It's the Golics here on ESPN Radio as a point of parliamentary procedure. I believe the Raptors and Kawhi Leonard, there's agreed to terms for a trade, but the Raptors are saying that they're going to await the conclusion of this investigation, which now becomes more complicated as we march closer and closer to the start of a new season. Dan, I think the reason to care is less the idea of, oh, Kawhi Leonard, who is already wealthy beyond reason, got this money, and more, if you're a team that believes, hey, you'd have a chance for X, Y, or Z free agent, and now you believe that those potential free agents could be influenced by things over the cap that your team couldn't provide, when maybe under the second apron, which mimics a salary cap, you could be in play for that player, and you're losing out for reasons that you believe are nefarious. So we'll wait and see what the conclusion of this is, but again, having another smoking gun in this situation seems like it should force the hand of the NBA at a time where, in terms of the news cycle, we're in NFL preseason, so you've got some of that, but you've got no basketball happening right now and no real football games yet. So there is a chance for the stove to get pretty hot for them there. ESPN Radio is presented by Progressive Insurance. 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
4: 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Absolutely ludicrous to me. They should be relegated if they bring him back.
0: 33 days until kickoff. 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
1: We're knocking on the door of an NFL season. Mike Golic Jr. and Mike Golic Sr. Josh Allen and the Buffalo Bills believe they're potentially knocking on the door of that elusive Super Bowl victory. Here was Josh Allen on the This Is Football podcast with Kevin Clark talking about what he's learned from playoff losses past.
5: Definitely, we've watched it. We've put it in the past. We've learned from it. And we've been in the playoffs a lot of times in the last, however many years I've been here now. And, just continuing to find ways to learn from it. And I think that's it's a hard pill to swallow sometimes because we haven't gotten it done. But you knock enough at the door, it's going to open at some point. And that's just what we have to keep doing, is keep knocking on that door and giving ourselves chances to be in that situation again.
1: Well, let me tell you what, Hodor's been on the other side of that Buffalo Bills door for a while, putting in the Lord's work. And for the Buffalo Bills as a franchise, they decided this offseason, Dad, that Sean McDermott was what they believed the issue was with them being able to kick in that door. Because outside of the DJ Moore trade, there were very other few major moves and major changes in how this team's going to operate. So if we zoom out the lens, we know what the charge is for Josh Allen. We talked about this with the Baltimore Ravens. When you look at coaches and quarterbacks as a pair going into this season, do you believe it's Josh Allen and their new head coach, Joe Brady, who was the offensive coordinator last year, that are under the most pressure to produce, or is there another pair that you have in mind?
2: No, I think, when we say pressure to produce, what are we talking about? If they don't produce, what's the fallout going to be? If that's what we're looking at, I'm looking at Zach Taylor and Joe Burrow. Listen, Cincinnati has a great offense, a great offense. Now, Burrow got hurt last year and missed a lot of the season. Their defense was bad, and they put a lot of stock in their defense. Zach Taylor calls the plays for offense. I'm not worried about their offense. But if Cincinnati doesn't put themselves in a position to make a run in the playoffs, this may be it for Zach Taylor, right? Joe Brady's in his first year with Buffalo. Jesse Minter's in his first year with Baltimore, and he's a defensive-minded coach with a quarterback in Lamar Jackson. Zach Taylor could be in now that they got players on defense, the defense not going to be a top-five defense, but if it could be a top-half of the league defense with that offense they have, they could make some noise. And if they don't, Zach Taylor could be in trouble.
6: Yeah, they obviously had the Super Bowl loss to the Rams
2: right back
6: in 2021. They lost in the conference championship the year after and then haven't made the playoffs since. And Joe Burrow's injury certainly been a factor in that. But you're right, and we've seen Cincinnati move like a team full of purpose this offseason with the veterans they've brought in on defense. We mentioned Lamar Jackson and Jesse Minter, but that also falls into the category of new coach who's also not affiliated with the offense and the way right. that it runs coming in. Jesse Minter, we always say if you're a coach with a specialty, your specialty's got to sing. And I have a feeling the Baltimore Ravens defense is going to rip. I tell you what else, Deb, because there's a couple other ones in there, like Dak Prescott and Brian Schottenheimer. Dak already has come out wearing the Super Bowl shirt. They've been a team, though, that's been sort of laughed at when their expectations get brought up nationally because the Cowboys have struggled to get anything done in the postseason for so much of my lifetime. You could have John Harbaugh and Justin Herbert. What's an interesting one to me? How about the Chiefs, Patrick Mahomes and Andy Reid? This is a team that since Tyreek Hill left, the offense has changed shape. Your core has gotten older. You haven't really been able to replace that production at receiver in a way that's manifest itself. Mahomes is coming off an injury. Andy Reid, we wonder every year how much longer he's going to want to do this. And this roster, can it show the ability to take that next step? We always compare Mahomes and the Brady run and how Tom Brady's career really had those two big groupings of Patriots championship with a pretty long gap in between, and navigating that dismount from one era of this team, one version of this team where Tyreek Hill and Travis Kelce were at the height of their powers to the version now. How much pressure do you think is on those two to go into this season and show people that offense can be a big reason they win games again?
2: None. I think they ride that duo into the ground. I mean, last year it was a bad record because Mahomes got hurt. Andy Reid is a walk-in Hall of Fame coach. I know he's been doing it a long time, but if you're going to sit there and tell me who you're going to get as a coach, you would probably replace him if you ever were thinking about it with a younger coach. But who do you think is doing a better job than Andy Reid?
6: But I guess the binary for you is only pressure is the coach getting fired. That's how you view this entire exercise.
2: That's kind of the way I look, because that's going to be a major change for a team. That's where we're talking quarterback and coach, where you lose one and then you are fundamentally changing what the team is going to do.
6: See, I think I look at it slightly different, where that's not the only outcome that to me indicates this team's going through it, because for the Chiefs, the standard's different, right? We're grading them on a curve that no other team's graded on because they're the modern dynasty.
2: Right.
6: Because they're the one that won those three championships with the core of these players. And so now we've been invited to wonder about more. We've been invited to have that Patriots comparative point. And so that's, to me, what I think the interesting part is, especially because Brady and Belichick were always going to be on that same timeline together until they weren't at the end. We knew with Andy Reid's age and the fact that this was his second act after the time in Philadelphia, there's going to be a time where Patrick Mahomes is playing without Andy Reid, and potentially
2: yes.
6: a long time,
2: yep.
6: given how quarterbacks play. And so, you know, Andy Reid, he's going to, I think, get to call that shot. The Chiefs have been
2: yes.
6: successful enough outside of last year where things just bottomed out, mostly because of the Mahomes injury and the regression in close games. But Andy Reid's always going to be able to decide when this is done. I just wonder if another season closer to last year expedites that thought process for him at all.
2: Yeah, but to your point, the difference is going to be he's going to call his shot when he's over, while these other coaches aren't. And listen, as we know, the only constant is change. Patrick Mahomes is going to have to play, you know, a number of years in his career without Andy Reid and without Travis Kelce, right? That's going to end. Pat Mahomes is going to be the last man standing out of that trio. So that's the norm. We saw Brady leave New England and go win one with Tampa Bay. change is going to be a constant thing. So I think that's the biggest difference of the other coaches we're talking about, first-year head coaches, especially in Joe Brady and Jesse Minter. I think Brian Schottenheimer, you talk about him and Dak, I think Schottie's doing a great job in Dallas. And that offense is absolutely humming. And I compare the Sean McDermott situation to Brian's father, the late, great Marty Schottenheimer, who coached the Browns to a couple of AFC title games when my brother was on them, didn't win them, and got fired. You know, got close but no cigar, yeah. Kind of like Sean McDermott did, where you say, okay, you only took us so far, we're going to move on.
6: I think we are ignoring the most obvious answer to this question, though. And with the sirens going off in my head, I don't know if there's another answer I'd look at more than this. It's Jalen Hurts and Nick Sirianni bullet. No one thinks either of those guys do what they should be doing for that team publicly. All they've done is won a Super Bowl recently. Yep. But remember, leading up to that, there were people trying to wonder, and even after that, about Nick Sirianni's future in Philadelphia. Sean Mannion's coming in an offense that got stale last year, and they feel like has to take that next step. And despite the accolades, they're still looking at Jalen Hurts sideways, wondering if he can come do the things necessary there to go along with Nick Sirianni, who, because he doesn't call the plays, because he doesn't have that wunderkind kind of label to him, doesn't, I think, get the credit for what he does behind the scenes as a coach. So I'd have to imagine with the changes made offensively there, the standard in the division, the fact that the Cowboys do look like they could make some noise this year, and we'll get to the Washington Commanders as our second team in 2 days. I think the answer might be in Philadelphia with that coach and coordinator combination. 888-729-3776, 888-8-ESPN. We will continue 2 days in just a little bit, but coming up next, let's see if he's ready for those Dolphins to make him cry. Darius Rucker going to join us next on the Golics.
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10: Sophistication. 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
0: 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The Washington Commanders.
2: The Commanders just added Stephon Diggs, so that not only answered one question, who would be their number two receiver opposite Terry McLaurin, but now it leads to another. How much better does that make their offense? Washington will be helped if quarterback Jaden Daniels returns to his 2024 rookie form and is off to a good start in camp, looking comfortable in new coordinator David Blau's offense. The Commanders hope they fix their defense, limiting the pressure on Daniels to score all the time, and now getting Diggs to pair with McLaurin provides Daniels with another proven weapon. For a team trying to bounce back from a 5-12 season, that was imperative.
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3: A big year three for Jaden Daniels at the helm of the Commanders. Huge year for Dan Quinn. We talked about quarterbacks and coaching pairs under pressure earlier in the show. 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Mike Golic Jr., Mike Golic Sr. We're presented by Progressive Insurance. But before we get to that, we've talked about the beginning of football season. We've talked about the beginning of our show a lot. And at the very beginning of our show, the start of it, we play a wonderful song called Radio by our next guest, Darius Rucker, three-time Grammy Award-winning singer, songwriter, and musician, kind enough to join us right now. D, we realized we never asked you for permission to use Radio as the lead song for our show, so can we use this time to officially secure the blessing from you?
4: Yes, I officially give you permission to use that song, for sure. I love it. I love it. Thank you guys for using it.
5: Oh, we appreciate that, D. So, listen. Jump right into it. Start of an NFL season. You live and die with the Miami Dolphins. I know you'll sit there and say Super Bowl, but what's your real thought?
4: I mean, if we make the playoffs, I'll be real happy. It seems like the Dolphins are rebuilding again. We've been rebuilding since 72. It seems like we're rebuilding again. And, you know, I look around and there's a lot better teams in the AFC than the Dolphins, but we're winning the Super Bowl.
3: All right, there we go. Dolphins winning the Super Bowl. We'll check the box on the other great love in your life in the South Carolina Gamecocks. Shane Beamer and company got Sellers back for another year. You got more of those freaks there on campus. You guys always have great athletes. How are you feeling about the current state of the Gamecocks heading into 2026?
4: After what Indiana did last year, I'm really loving Gamecocks. You know, it seems like now kind of one of the ways to do it is just go get, you know, these kids that are transferring from junior colleges and transferring, and, you know, they're 24 and 25, they're men, and they come in here. And, I think we've done some great stuff in the portal. And I think if we could just make the playoffs, who knows?
5: So how do you balance, you're such a huge sports guy, how do you balance trying to watch games when you're on tour, especially playing like Thursday nights, Friday nights, and Saturday nights when most games are going on?
4: Oh, the night games are tough, especially when you're playing. You know, night games are tough, but like Saturday, I mean, we're up, you know, if you're on the West Coast, you're up at 9 o'clock. You know, ready to go, watching games all day. And, you know, the NFL is the same thing on Sunday, watching games all day. And, you know, I don't play on Monday. I'm lazy, man. I'm a country singer. We don't play on Monday.
3: Hey, if anyone's earned the right to maybe take a couple of days off every now and then, it's probably you. And, you know, Darius, at this point in your career, you know, dad and mom got to see you out on tour recently. You're out touring, you know, right now. You had a new album come out in 2023 again. What is it like now, the process for you, making music and touring at this stage of your career? Like, what have you learned the most, maybe, from when you were started, when you were everything was up and running with Hootie and the Blowfish, to now in your career, that makes you feel like you still want to keep doing this, putting out music and touring?
4: Oh, I mean, the fact that people are still coming out really makes me want to play. I mean, that's just, it's amazing to me that I've been in it this long. I mean, you know, Hootie came out, we got made it big in 94. Here it is, you know, almost over 30 years later, and I'm still getting to play arenas and stuff like that. And that's great, but for me, the thing I tell myself all the time is just pay attention and enjoy it. Because I think when the Hootie thing was happening, we were all just so caught up in it. We were like, really weren't paying attention. But now, you know, traveling around and doing things they get to do, I'm really enjoying it.
5: Amazing how age brings a bit of wisdom. But also, when I saw you, man, you for a 70-year-old, you look great.
3: 70? My God.
4: 70? I'm not as old as you, big fella. You know, you know how it is. I had to get in shape. You know, your health dictates that. And, you know, my fiance is awesome. She cooks great stuff. And, she's great. And I just work out a lot because I want to be here a little bit longer. I want to make more music. I want to hang out with my friends and do fun, hang out with my kids and do fun stuff. So I got healthy and, you know, I like feeling good every day.
3: Talking to Darius Rucker here on the Golic, Mike Golic Jr., Mike Golic Sr. You mentioned your kids. I mean, this is a show where I get to work with dad every day. Your daughter now getting into the music industry. I'm curious for you how you balance wearing that dad hat of being proud of her and just wanting to support her in that way with also maybe, you know, wanting to help and offer some of the advice and some things you've learned in your time of being one of the most famous musicians in the world. What's that balancing act like?
4: Oh, so many times I've had to physically sit myself down and go, well, I'm not going to say that. I'm not going to do that. I'm going to let her do it her way. And it's tough because, you know, I mean, all the stuff she's going through, I've been through and everything. And if she asks for advice, I give it. And I'm always there to help her. But I'm proud of her. I didn't want any of my kids to be in the business, but she's an amazing songwriter with a great voice. So I'm proud of what she's doing. And, you know, I'm ready for the world to see her.
5: Boy, the ability for you to hold off on the critiquing, because I was going to ask, when Mike and Jake were in high school, their games were filmed, and they played on Saturday, and Sunday I would sit them down and go over the film. And they hated it, Darius. They hated it. They hated the critiquing from a guy who kind of played at a high level. They wouldn't listen. So how do you hold off kind of critiquing Danny, you know, if you see something that maybe she should do differently?
4: Oh, man. I've said some things, but it's funny. You know, when she came to me with it, she said wanting to do it. I was like, okay. I got really involved, and she said a couple times I said things, and she was like, well, Dad, I don't want to do it that way. And so I'm like, okay. I want to stay out of your way and let you do it. But song-wise, I do critique. I will tell her that's not it, or that's a great song. Like, there's one song that she's putting on this EP that she didn't like at all. And I told her, if you don't put it on an EP, I can't support you because that song is going to be the biggest song on the record. and she put it on there. But, it's that kind of thing. I'd stay out of the way unless she asks. Or I see something, I think I really should say something.
3: So I'm curious, you talked about, you know, hey, the crowd, the fact that people want to come out keeps you coming back. When it comes to, you know, songwriting, being able to identify what's going to work and what's not, what has been the thing that you've learned the most or that's helped you along the way? Because I've heard songwriters earlier in their career versus later in their career almost talk about it like quarterbacks, where it's, oh, I feel like I have so many more answers to the test. So what answers to that test do you feel like you have now at this stage in your career?
4: I mean, I think songwriting-wise, I mean, you know, especially with the guys we write with, them, we got it down. We all can sit down and write a song. But as far as being a hit, it really comes down to luck. I mean, there's so many songs that I've heard or written or sang that I thought this song's going to be a hit, and it never was. And songs that, you know, like Only Want to Be With You that I hated that turned out to be huge hits. So I think it's luck and... You know, if there was a formula, man, I have a lot more money. <But there's not. laughs>
5: I think you're doing all right there. How is one of the, I got to believe one of the cool things is we sit and watch your concert when you sing a song and you let the crowd sing it. What does that feel like when the crowd knows all your songs and they're just belting them out?
4: There's nothing like it when you're playing the show and it's some song that you remember you sat down and wrote and you see, you know, tens of thousands of people out there and they're singing every word. And that's one of those times when you just go, man, I really made it. You know, because when you were a kid going to concerts, you did that. And now seeing it seeing it from the other side, it's like that's one of the things that make me feel, man, I made it.
3: Well, Darius, it's always interesting, too, when people go into everyone else's arena. We talked about your love of, you know, sports, college football. You know, you've been associated with College Game Day with the music there, and you've been a guest picker before. I'm curious what that pressure feels like of going out when you're trying to do that in somebody else's arena versus the pressure of walking out and even at this point still playing in front of a crowd that paid good money to see you.
4: Oh, the hard, the tough, like when you're doing the pick on the ESPN, the hard part is you got to go out there and be funny because everybody out there is funny. You know, I mean, everybody knows my picks are going to suck. I mean, you know, but you got to go out there and be funny. And so, you know, that's really nerve wracking. Every time they ask me, I've done it twice. And it's just one of my favorite things I get to do, just to be out there. I've been watching ESPN for so long, and to be out there, getting to do that on Saturday morning, man, yeah, it's awesome.
5: So, people don't know, Darius, a big golfer as well. What part of your golf game needs the most work now?
4: Oh, right now it's my probably my irons right now. I'm really hitting great drives, but man, I'm missing so many greens, and it's really disappointing me. I'm really disappointed. But you know, I got YouTube to help me. My teacher, I don't know how golf teachers are still making any money right now because YouTube has brought me down to a 4.7. So let's go.
3: I'm so glad you said that. I got a guy on Instagram I follow who's fixed so much of my swing already, so you're right. I feel bad for golf coaches out there, but the access is too much and too great. Speaking of access, Darius, while we got you
4: here, It's so easy.
3: We mentioned that we're using radio off the top of the show, and you mentioned, you know, you write all these songs. Some of the ones you love don't turn out to be hits. Some don't make the album. We wanted to ask, the next time you're in the lab writing music, if you're going through, and I'm sure, you know, you're going to have more great music out at some point, if you got one that's going to hit the cutting room floor that you're like, all right, we don't think is going to make the album, what do you think about just having it be like the official theme song for the Golics here on ESPN Radio? Next time you got a spare one, it just becomes ours. We let it live here. And can we get that for maybe a discount relative to the usual rate?
4: I'm telling you right now, my goal before I get back from London in the next couple of weeks is to write a theme song for the Golics and get it demoed up and send it to you guys.
3: Wow.
4: I'm going to write a 45-minute theme song. I'm going to write a couple, and I'm going to let you guys choose which one you want to use. I hope you like one of them.
5: Isn't that going to be difficult? You're going to have to say nice things about us.
4: Yeah, but, you know, no, not really. I'll say the truth. So you're much cooler than Mike, and we all know that.
3: And you know what? Hey, that's the truth that. I'll reckon with if it means that. All right, Darius, we're very excited then to hear the fruits of your labor. We hope you enjoy your time over there. The tour has been awesome. I know Mom and Dad had a great time, Jake and Sydney too, so always great. Hopefully I'll catch you some point soon. Thanks so much for stopping by today, man. Safe travels as you keep on going here, and hopefully we'll talk to you soon. All right,
4: brother? Absolutely.
5: Thanks, Darius.
4: And I'm working on it right now. I'm starting to work on it.
3: There we go. Darius in the lab cooking up the theme song for the Golics here on ESPN Radio. Mike Golic Jr. and Mike Golic Sr. All right, that's awesome and great news that we have coming our way here. We also have great news for you guys. 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
6: 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The guy's done nothing but ball out, put the team on his back. He's an absolute gamer. 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
3: Hey, I don't want to toot my own horn too much, but I think I might have just secured our theme song for the show.
5: Nothing like putting him on the spot, though.
3: Hey.
5: What's he going to say?
3: No. He knows us well enough to tell me That's, off.
5: You know what? That's true. That is true.
3: All right. You know, so very exciting news there. But 2 days, very exciting news here on ESPN Radio. Our thanks to Darius Rucker for stopping by on the show. We talked a little bit about the NFC East picture, a lot of pressure on the Eagles. But Jaden Daniels, that it all comes down to health this year for him, right? Limited to 7 games last year, and as a result, the Commanders finished 5-12 after an NFC Championship run during his rookie season. So do you think they've done enough this offseason with the changes they've made? New offensive coordinator David Blough, some weapons they brought in on defense to help this unit. Can this team look more like the team from 2024?
5: Well, the offense, you can kind of forgive. They ranked pretty low and everything, but as you mentioned, Jaden Daniels played 7 games. Terry McLaurin played 10 games. So they had injuries to 2 major positions on offense. The defense was statistically the worst in the league as far as total defense last year. The only thing they did well, they were 12th in the league in sacks with 42, and they went out and got hauls on the defensive side of the ball in the offseason, and that's where they needed to improve. They did pick up Stephon Diggs, who had a nice year last year for the Patriots. Even though he's been in the league a long time, he had a really good year. So now to put on the other side of McLaurin. So the running game was actually 4th in the league. They had over 2,200 yards rushing the ball. So this is another team like we talk about with Cincinnati, like we talk about with Dallas. Can the defense come along? Can the defense pick up their side of the ball?
3: Yeah, I agree. And when you look at what they brought in on defense, Adafe Owe was a guy that has come a long way, but you're still looking for that high-end production to be there consistently. Leo Chenault comes over from Kansas City. Kalaivon Chaisson, who I thought really took that great next step forward with his time with the New England Patriots last year and their run-up to the Super Bowl. And then the reviews already coming in for Sonny Styles. I saw Javon Kinlaw, their defensive lineman, the other day, just talking about what a freak of nature he is, which is obvious, but we mentioned before, Dan Quinn, to have your hallmark be on defense, that group has got to improve drastically, because I'm with you. I think the offense, provided the quarterback is healthy, has the weapons. Stephon Diggs obviously had issues off the field that were a big part of his departure, the time it took for him to get signed. That's still a guy that, even coming off a knee injury last year in New England, still does the thing that no matter what you ask receivers to do, get open and give your young quarterback an outlet. And to do that with Terry McLaurin being the unquestioned number one,
5: yep,
3: I think is going to be a boon for this offense, even as they transition away from Cliff Kingsbury.
5: I want to give a shout out to a guy that's a free agent, doubt he's going to be back, is Bobby Wagner. Bobby Wagner, the linebacker, is a walk-in Hall of Famer. Mike, he had 162 tackles for that defense last year, and nobody else had 100. The next closest, I think, was 99. He is a walk-in Hall of Famer who is a free agent, says he wants to continue playing. I'll be interested if he ends up somewhere. But kind of he is the elder statesman who was gone, Sonny Styles coming in, who we just all raved about before the draft. I am really, really excited to see what Sonny Styles brings to that defense.
3: Yeah, so in terms of expectations for this year for what success looks like, that defense has to take a major step forward, right? They've got to be able to use that group to get pressure, to be more stout, kind of like the Bengals. You got to get back to being average or slightly above. And then the charge should be, hey, you got to get back to the postseason, right? That's after last year, the way it bottomed out. I think we all knew that run in 2024 felt ahead of schedule. You caught lightning in a bottle. But to be there consistently, more was going to have to change. I think getting yourself back into the playoff picture firmly, especially in a division where the Eagles are still going to have an incredible defense and an offense that could change a lot. The Dallas Cowboys, kind of like Washington, if the defense is just average, we expect that offense to hum. It's a more challenging NFC East picture than I think it's been. The Giants in year 2 for Jackson Dart. But I think making the playoffs in that division, that would feel like success to me. Is that enough in your mind?
5: Well, yeah. I mean, listen, the fans got to see it all dancing in their heads 2 years ago when Jaden Daniels was a rookie going to the NFC Championship game. They had to be like, wow, we're here. And then, you know, injuries like it does so often, i.e. C49ers, just can derail a season. And that's what happened to Washington last year. Not that they didn't have holes to fill, but I'm sure fans saw, hey, we were there 2 years ago. We you know, have the same mainstays on offense that we had for that, so we should be able to be back. So I do think the bare minimum, the floor, is without question the postseason.
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0: Well, I don't want to jinx anything, but I think we might have actually done it. Like, against all odds, we're sitting here on Friday. It's the final segment of the show. It's the Golics ESPN Radio, Mike Golic Jr. and Mike Golic Sr. It was our first day of the home setups, listening to my dad negotiate with all the technology, having to call like 8 million people that work at ESPN to do jobs that none of them, I think, are actually supposed to do to get him on air. And we may have actually pulled this off, Dad. Did the feeling of consternation give way once we got into this? Like, are you doing okay right now? How often did Mom had to come in?
1: Oh, no, your mother wasn't here. She had to take your sister to the airport for the wedding you guys are going to this weekend.
0: Yes.
1: So that's one of the reasons I was on the phone with everybody. No, I'm still uncomfortable. When Monday rolls around, I have to turn everything back on. I still, the person I was talking to said, you do it a couple times,

0: don't get it. I said, you don't know me. You don't know me. That it's not. I have more stuff open in front of me than I ever have. And I'm scared. I'm scared to try and put something new on one of the devices because I feel like I'll lose something on. The worst thing in the world I'm scared about is going off air, trying something, and all of a sudden I'm gone. And then I don't know how to get back. So I don't touch anything once it's set up.
1: I'm seeing you as the Tim Robinson sketch where he's in the car and he's stuck and he's like, I don't know what any of this does and I'm scared. And that's what you feel like right now.
0: Scared.
1: So, and I'll tell you what, you better get it together because like you said, I got a wedding coming up this weekend and I don't have my fastball like I used to. For a while in my 20s, I always said, if you were looking for a professional party starter, yeah, someone who could go to your wedding and ensure everyone was going to have a good time, I was your man. I had the dance moves. I had the energy. I was going to rave about the food, could yuck it up with the in-laws, mom and dad, with the grandparents, played well with everybody.
0: You did.
1: Father time has come for me in a way that's robbed me of a lot of that right now. So I'm going to do my best for this wedding this weekend. One of Sydney's close friends from college, very excited to go. But I just don't know if I have the fastball like I used to.
0: There was a point when you were at ESPN years ago where I remember you went to a wedding and you missed the show the next morning. We actually had to make phone calls to find you because we didn't know where you were. That was, you could call that a high point or we could call that a low point as a parent.
1: One of the greatest episodes of Weekend Observations all time. Shout out to Ben and Prim. An incredible wedding experience for everyone involved. Speaking of experiences, apparently we have a surprise here for the last segment of our final show of the first week. Producer Devin Kane has told me I have no idea what this is. So, Devin, what do we have going on?
2: Yeah, guys. So, welcome back to ESPN. Your first week back. Success, as you guys said. We have a special announcement. We used to do an old thing on the old show, Golka Wingo. Someone wants to say hello. I present to you the town crier. Hear ye, hear ye, oh yay, oh yay. Darius Rucker sent me straight from London to make an announcement of very, very, very hefty portions. It was 45 days ago, a man and his portly son did their first show on ESPN Radio since the year of our Lord 2020. Let this be their delayed introductions. In your right ear, one of the most prolific voices in sports radio history, an 8-year veteran of American football, boasting 3 interceptions, 3 forced fumbles, 11 and a half sacks, and 4 whole chins. Is it a return? Nigh. 'Tis a homecoming. Ladies and gentlemen, America's zaddy, Mike Golic Sr. And in your left ear, a first-team academic All-American from Notre Dame. He left here a bachelor and returns to us a fully engaged man. Salute to you, sir. He also now is a widely popular, emphasis on widely, food influencer. Looking at you, potential sponsors. He's a hilarious, he's smart, he's somehow svelte and bald against his will. The apple that stays way too close to the tree, Mike Golic Jr. For the Golics, their entire staff, 3 cheers. Hip, hip.
3: Hooray!
2: Hip, hip.
3: Hooray!
2: Hip, hip.
3: Hooray!
2: Oh, thank you.
1: Jerry, God. Absolutely masterfully done. We missed you, brother. We love you, brother. Wow, the return of the town crier, one of our all-time favorites.
0: That oh, God, you're not kidding. I so look forward to the town crier. That was awesome. Oh.
1: I mean, a little alarming the amount of times I got called fat in that. Yeah. And, you know, that won't be lost on me, Jerry. We'll talk about that after in the group chat. You know, I don't know if we needed all of those references to my weight.
0: Yeah,
1: it was a little tough there, but that, see what, now it feels like we're back.
0: Yes.
1: Something had been missing all week. Something had kind of felt off. Now we're fully back and fully cooking here. Now that we have the Royal Proclamation. Oh, add it to the list on the way out.
0: Yes.
1: What a perfect way to end this week of the show. Thank you to everyone who's listened, watched, downloaded, subscribed, rated, and reviewed. Thank you to the town crier. We're going to go to this wedding and try to come back better next week on the Golics.
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11: This truly is such a

0: this weekend. The Reds have lost Hunter Green. I'm going to take the Nationals to win the series at home. Myron.
1: Yeah, the Hunter Green move, I think, is what makes me pick the Nationals as well in this series. Give me the Nationals to win.
0: Lewis.
2: I agree. The Nationals are coming off losing 3 out of 4 to the Phillies, but they need it. And with the Green injury, I'm also going to complete the trifecta here and say Nationals.
0: What the voice. It's so good. What's next?
1: It's the best. It's incredible.
0: Much better than mine. Go ahead. What's next?
3: All right, we'll go Twins, who are second in the AL Central, against Myron's Brewers, who are first in the NL Central. Best team in baseball right now. Myron, we'll have you go first. Who you got this weekend?
1: It's going to be the Brew Crew. And, you know, you got the Savannah Bananas playing in Minneapolis. Minnesota's on the road. I think the Brewers win this game. And I do think the Brewers are the best team in baseball. Will they be the best team in the playoffs? We'll find out. But they win this series.
0: Brewers get the sweep. They're on a roll. They're going for the top seed in the NL. Give me the Brewers. Lewis.
2: I got to go again with the consensus, the Brewers.
0: There we go. All right.
1: Next. I like it.
3: All right, up next, the Braves, who are first in the NL East, playing some really good baseball. And the Yankees, who are second in the AL East, they're fighting for the wild card in the AL. Matt, who you got in this series?
0: Great series. Braves are on a roll. They've won, I believe, 8 straight. I'll take the Braves to go into New York and win the series and sort of get revenge on their many World Series losses there. Myron.
1: Yeah, the Braves have all the momentum, I think, going into this series against the Yankees, who still have a bunch of question marks at this point in the season. Give me the Braves.
0: Lewis.
2: I'm going to take the Yankees. In this case, the Braves certainly are on a roll and with the Yankee injuries, but I just have a feeling that the Yankees are going to do something this weekend.
0: I like it. What's next?
3: All right, let's go Dodgers, who are first in the NL West, and the Diamondbacks, who are second in the NL West. Diamondbacks fighting for that third NL wild card spot. Matt, who you got here?
0: 6 straight losses for the Dodgers. I think they turn it around. They'll have more fans in Arizona than the Diamondbacks will. So I will take the Dodgers. Myron.
1: Yeah, I mean, I feel the same way. Obviously, they've been on this slide right now, but I think they bounce back this weekend. Give me the Dodgers.
0: Lewis.
2: In my best Vin Scully voice, it is the Dodgers.
0: You know, people thought you sounded like Vin Scully
1: you
0: as
1: did.
0: Was.
1: Yeah.
0: Then when you do the impersonation, it's even more. What's next?
3: All right. Last but certainly not least, had to get this one in here. Blue Jays, 5th in the AL East against Lewis's Phillies, who are 2nd in the East, fighting for the 2nd wild card spot. Matt, who you got?
0: Let's just let me and Myron sit this one out. Lewis is the expert. Blue Jays, yes. Phillies, who you got?
2: The Blue Jays have struggled all year. The Phillies are coming off 3 out of 4. They have Luis Sorais a little banged up after the other game, but I still got to go Phils.
0: Cats, your hometown team.
1: Can you do something real quick? Can you call it as if there's a game-winning home run for the Phillies? Can you give us like 10 seconds?
0: 10 seconds,
1: of that?
0: Go.
2: Absolutely. Here's Kyle Schwarber at 2-2 count. Bottom of the ninth, a 2-2 tie. Swung on. There's a drive to right. It's deep, and it is gone. A game-winning home run for Kyle Schwarber.
0: Lewis, call that man. Give him a job.
1: I like that.
0: I love it. The very first celebrity
1: Lewis,
0: guest picker knocks it
1: champ.
0: Out of the park. Lewis, thank you very much. Freddie and Harry is next.
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4: The LA Rams are Super Bowl contenders. They were Super Bowl contenders before they shored up their secondary. They were Super Bowl contenders before they added Myles Garrett. If they add Aaron Donald, they may be unstoppable. And we seem like we're getting closer to that resolution because on Thursday, Rams coach Sean McVay says he doesn't have an answer to whether Aaron Donald's going to come out of retirement this season. But the all-pro defensive tackle was with LA. He was working out. And according to Sean McVay, he looked outstanding during that workout with the team on Tuesday. To think that you could add a guy to this Rams team that since 2014, when he entered the league, he has the most pressures when double teamed and the most forced fumbles, 7, and the most quarterback hits when double teamed is a really scary thought. If you're an opposing offense, thinking about lining up with Aaron Donald on one side and Myles Garrett on the other is nightmare fuel. When you think about the Rams, they really don't have any weaknesses and they could get tougher. Coming up in 60 seconds, could Carson Beck win the starting job in Arizona?
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4: The Hall of Fame game between the Carolina Panthers and the Arizona Cardinals was really exciting. And even though the Carolina Panthers pulled out the win in a 33-30 result, Carson Beck, the quarterback for the Arizona Cardinals, is the storyline. He looked incredibly precise and poised in this game. The third round pick completed 15 of 19 passes, 188 yards, and a touchdown. His QBR, 125.4. Could Carson Beck win the starting job in Arizona? They just got the new rework contract done with Jacoby Brissett, and they have Gardner Minshew there as well. But Carson Beck and what he showed in his first outing does give you some hope that maybe he could make this a competition. He's a guy that if he came in and performed like that could drastically change the way we view Arizona's future. We'll see if he's able to get it done as he gets more reps in the preseason. For the ESPN Radio Sports Beat, I'm Michelle Smallman.
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16: 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The video cast is there. Yeah. Boy, lot to catch up on. And we'll certainly do that throughout the day. We've got a packed show, which will be a lot of fun. One of the new faces of the NHRA, Spencer Hyde on the program. We'll talk about his new livery for Brainerd, which is a couple of weeks away in Minnesota. the only time of the year you can race in Minnesota, because as we all know, it's 11 months of winter and 1 month of road repair. Ha, ha, ha. Also, our good friend Scott Soucy, who was at the 49th annual Night Under Fire at Summer Motorsports Park last weekend. Big packed house, a lot of great stuff. You know, just a very, very epic weekend. Ron Capps and his young protege, Matty Gordon, go head to head in the final. I'll leave you hanging on that. But also a big ruckus, and I will let Scott, he was there, he saw it. I'll try to pull him out of his political correctness and get him to talk more about it, but not a good look. And it's really, really a shame because Bill Bader does such a great job at that event. It's been rumored that there will not be a 50th Night Under Fire, so we'll have to see, and we'll bring that up with Scott Soucy. Also, Greg Stanley on the program, really an expert when it comes to the collector car and classic car world. He'll be on the program. We'll talk about the health of the collector and classic car business and talk about his new book. He's also got a podcast, which is super cool. And Steve Lacy, the new owner and visionary of Highbank Speedway. We'll talk a lot more about that as we meander into the program. But last weekend, 49th annual Night Under Fire, big crowds, more stuff coming out about the demise of the IHRA, the International Hot Rod Association. Not good stuff. We'll touch on that as we meander into the program. IndyCar off. NASCAR goes to the corn this weekend, the Iowa Corn 250. You know, and that's I've been to Newton, Iowa, where the track is. And IndyCar put up a real strong run there for a couple of years. And things were starting to kind of, have you ever been to Iowa in August? Speaking of Iowa in August, the Knoxville Nationals have already started, the 360 Nationals. I believe Gio Selzy was your first night winner in the 360 Nationals. Kyle Larson, you probably know that name, finishes third. But Knoxville Nationals run, but it's hot, it's sticky. It can get a little bit rough. And that was part of the problem IndyCar had, is they're running in the middle of the day. And Newton's just up the road from Knoxville. And so then they moved the races to night, and then crowds got a lot better. And then they had that big, massive festival with super big-time headliners from the world of country music. And, you know, they had, you know, two races, a Saturday race and a Sunday race. They were at night. It started to really happen. And then Hy-Vee, their grocery store chain, which really, boy, do they get it when it comes to activation. I've got some funny stories about that we'll get to. But they pulled out, and there's no more IndyCar at Iowa. But NASCAR's been there for quite a few years now, and it's always packed. It's sold out. It'll be hot and greasy this weekend, but always a good race. Not one of my favorite places to go, but it is what it is. Knoxville, the center of sprint, the world center of sprint car racing, as I would call it, is they already fired up, and that'll be going on for the next couple of weeks. We'll talk High Limit. We'll talk World of Outlaws. We'll talk Knoxville Nationals. I mean, we've got a lot to get to. IndyCar, NASCAR at the Corn, Denny Hamlin's latest. Denny Hamlin has really loosened up. I think I called him Jenny Hamlin a couple weeks ago. I think I did. Yeah, well, that's okay. But he's really loosened up lately. I think he's preparing. Like I said, I think if he wins a championship this year, because he's got one more year in his contract, I think he's gone. You know, we've seen this before where Denny has been very strong, a points leader late in the season, and then things just kind of unhappen. And I don't think, and I gave this advice to a very young, very good race car driver by the name of John Fogarty a couple decades ago. He won the Indy Lights Championship in dominant form. And then he came back the next year and just mechanicals, I mean, things that were out of his control, but didn't win a championship. That doesn't look good. Because then people go, well, was that a fluke? You know, blah, blah, blah, blah, blah, blah, blah, blah. Well, but his family also is incredibly wealthy. So he couldn't find a good paid job in IndyCar because everybody knew he could pay his way. And that's kind of how it works. But he did go on to have a phenomenal career. And the Red Dragon, the Gainsco GTP car with Bob Stallings. I mean, he and Alex Gurney, it was like every year they were in a championship hunt. And that was really, really, really cool. In Rolex Grand Am. I don't know what John's up to. I should probably do a little research. Maybe, I think I've got his phone number. Give him a call because he is very good. His brother's a very good sprint car driver, too, races on the West Coast, which, by the way, a high limit goes to the West Coast here coming up to all my old tracks in and across California. And to remind you again, World of Outlaw show will be here in Calham, Colorado, on the 14th of September. I'll be on part of the call with the legendary Johnny Gibson, which should be a lot of fun. I would tell you if you're planning or thinking or, I mean, if you buy tickets now, if there's any left, you'll be able to sell them real easy breezy. But don't wait till last minute because you won't get in. It holds about 5 and we put 6,000 in it. So what can I tell you? And it's Calhoun is a really clean, cool fairgrounds track. And it's the greatest show on dirt. What can I tell you? And I'm looking forward to that coming up. Just so much going on. The silly season, well, it's kind of started early this year. And it's always silly. That's why we call it the silly season. But a young guy that's really starting to make a name for himself in IndyCar, Mick Schumacher, which everybody thought he was going to be a killer on the road courses because he came from Formula One, has turned himself into a really damn good oval racer. And he said just recently that for whatever reason, the oval racing really fits my liking and my style of driving. He is at Ray Hall Hannigan Letterman right now, and he says he's got a lot of interest. So a lot of suitors for the 2027 season. I can't believe we're talking about 2027. And just a heads up, it looks like more than likely we will have a 2027 Race Central Daytona 500 party that is in the works. So, you know, got to get out ahead of it, man. If you ain't ahead of it, you're behind it. And I want to welcome a new sponsor partner to the show. They were with us a few years ago. 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It is a drive, 3 to 5, what we do here almost every Friday on the Blowtorch for Motorsports. 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

0: About 17 minutes after the hour, as we, Mr. John Sanchez, pumping the music, rocking the, chopping it up back there, the master of no disaster. Couldn't do it without him. Thanks for joining us. Yeah, a hazy, smoky Fast Friday here from the Ivory Tower, Studio 1A, ESPN Studios, AM 1600, FM 104.3, The Fan HD2, and RaceCentral.live, streaming around the country and around the globe. Yeah, I don't know about y'all out there, but this heat and smoke thing, I'm kind of over it. And I can see a lot of heads in their car right now going up and down. Oh, man. I mean, I like warm weather. Hence, I'll be back in Arizona next week for a very special friend of mine, former IndyCar team owner, and really kind of a, well, he's a big deal. He really is. He's got a Learjet company, flies a lot of the big-name rock bands. Foreigner comes first to mind, and, you know, kind of an icon. I won't say his name because somebody might know him, and I don't know if he wants a call. And so we're doing 3 days. It's a three-day birthday party. So I fly in Friday. Friday night is Top Golf with all the trimmings. And then I think we go out to some fancy smanshy. Phoenix has got, we're going to be in Scottsdale, but Phoenix has this amazing pizza restaurant. I've been to it before. I forget the name of it. But I think we're all going there for pizza. And then Saturday night, private dinner at the Penske Museum in Scottsdale, which is a big deal. We shot a TV show there a few years ago during when they had the Arizona Concourse, which we shot and put on Race Central TV. By the way, you can watch Race Central TV just about on any television set in America and any portable device. And our new launch on NBC Sports California, they say, actually goes in to all the northern states. And I had a friend of mine call me from Arizona last week saying that he and all the fellows were watching Race Central TV on NBC Sports in Arizona. So with, you know, streaming capabilities now and stuff, I mean, who knows where. But also True TV Plus, 80 million homes U.S. and 10 million in Canada. We are working on a live stream nationally and globally for Race Central TV right here from the Ivory Tower. That's coming together very nicely. We got a lot of stuff going on. That's why we're the premier home. And we're brought to you in part by the playground, easy for me to say, Garages Guy. And they've got a few properties all over Colorado here, but the one in Golden is the one we're promoting most aggressively. But you can go to their website, playgroundgarages.com, or you can go to their site, thegoldengarages.com, too. 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I mean, it's a community. 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So here we go. NASCAR back at it. 4 races to go. And they're at the Corn this weekend, which I had a really good time in Iowa the couple times I went to the Knoxville Nationals. It really is. It's just a different space, but it is very hot and very humid. I mean, the point, I was there 1 year doing TV with Speed Sport guys, and it's a long day. I mean, it's a 12-hour day in the heat, and it's the real deal. And there'll be a big crowd. It'll be on Sunday on USA Network at 3:30 Eastern. Now, that's another story, too. TNT is their contract is up. So no more TNT. And the NBC Sports deal is being rebranded now because NBC Sports owns USA. So it's going to be USA Sports. And they'll be, I like the job USA does. And I think Dale Earnhardt Jr. is phenomenal with it. Latour, I mean, it's a good, and Harvick there. It's a good broadcast. So that's going to become, that's the new deal. And I believe, yeah, I can't read my own notes. I should have been a surgeon. Anyway, the only race that won't be on USA is the championship finale, and that'll be on, I'll make it up. Not really. I'll look it up. But, yeah, in this crazy streaming, broadcast, you know, world, it's sometimes be a handful. And I wanted to watch the IndyCar race. Check that. The IMSA race from Road America last weekend, and I used to have a Peacock subscription. I don't know what happened to it. And, of course, they make you go through all the prompting on your remote. God, please somebody save me. What I need is I need my godson to come over who's 12, and he's like an internet guru. He'll figure it all out in a second. Oh, God. His first day of school today, which is weird. He started on Friday. Well, at least, or maybe it's an old post on my Facebook. I don't know. But, coming up next on the program, a funny car hot shoe. Mr. Spencer Hyde, running for Jim Head Racing. Currently, I believe, ninth in the championship. A super cool, because usually the Jim Head cars are all black. They just say Head on the hood. This thing's a beautiful powder blue. And he is hustling his new sponsor, Outlaw Beer. And he's from Ontario, Canada. So I bet Outlaw Beer is probably a Canadian brand. I don't know. We used to drink Old Style. And it had rabbits on the label. And if you could find all the rabbits, they gave you a free case. This was a long time ago. Trust me when I tell you. It is Race Central, the radio. Welcome aboard our new partners at, old partner, new partner. And good to have them on board because they're super good guys. James is a real deal over there, but Mil-Spec Bedliner right here in South Denver. And they've got a special going on right now that if you just could give them a call. Talk to James. He's the big boss over there. And they've got a phenomenal deal. They're offering fans of Race Central. Just mention Race Central when you call or when you just walk on in. And it's milspecliner.com, milspecliner.com. Well, it's 25 minutes after the hour, so next to us on the program will be the aforementioned Spencer Hyde. We'll talk a little drag racing. We love talking straight liners. It looks like the project in Hudson with the Bandimeres is starting to move along, and I guess the mayor will have an announcement real soon. That is very exciting. So we'll keep track of that. And if you're listening around the country, you can also watch Race Central TV around the country. If you're right here in the metro, you can watch on Comcast. You can watch on Roku. Stevie Wonder could see us. Just search your, if you're doing a streaming deal, search Roku for Race Central. You'll find us. 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But for all the information you need to know, follow us at Facebook.com/Kurt Hansen. 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On my LinkedIn page. Or at RaceCentral.live. I'm the insider. It's Race Central on the radio. It's Friday on a sticky, hot, hazy Fast Friday and RaceCentral.live.
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0: sounds like the drag racing music to me. It's Race Central is the premier home for motorsports. Studio 1A here in the Mile High City, the home of Race Central. 25 years on the radio and Race Central TV, adorning your TV set and all your portable devices for about the same, the deuce and a half. Whatever we want to call it. It's not a double nickel, but it's what we do almost every Friday right here in the premier home. And, you know, we love talking the world of straight liners and the efforting up at potentially the new Bandimer Speedway is still going forward. We'll talk more about that as we get into the program. But we love talking straight liners and a young man who hails from, he's not a Quebecois, but he is a Canuck. But that's okay. I lived in Canada. I love Canada. But it is Spencer Hyde, driving for Jim Head. And, buddy, how are you? And what are you doing with your weekend off?
1: I'm good, man. How are you?
0: I'm good. Are you mixing up some poutine back there?
1: I won't lie to you. I'm floating out on the lake right now.
0: Oh, man.
1: A couple of lights into this thing, so I'm excited for this.
0: Well, so what lake you on?
1: I'm on Lake Rosso in Muskoka, Ontario, Canada.
0: Oh, man. I do. I lived in Calgary for a while and then in B.C. Skied at Whistler back in the day. I skied at Mount Tremblant in Quebec and got a lot of Canadian friends. And I didn't know that, but then I saw the picture of your beautiful new powder blue Outlaw beer machine, and I saw the Canadian flag, and I went, yeah. You know, this is the king of poutine radio right here. It is Ray Central on the radio. We're talking to Spencer Hyde. From Stratford, Ontario, Canada, and he's floating in a boat in the middle of a lake. Dude, that's the way to spend a weekend off.
1: Yeah, no, it's perfect. I'm up here with my family. We rented here for 10 days, and we're just relaxing a couple weeks off between races and just enjoying ourselves. The weather's beer is cold, and the water's great.
0: I used to drink Old Style back in the day when I lived in Canada. Is that stuff still around? Or Molson, of course. But
1: it's still around, but we're on the outlaw train here now.
0: So. Oh, did you see how I did that? How I segued that? Let you do that? That's good. So is outlaw beer a Canadian beer?
1: It is not. It's actually brewed in Colorado, but
0: what?
1: It may be making its way up to Canada sooner than later.
0: So where can we buy it? Like any grocery store?
1: You can buy it. I think they're in like 40 states in the U.S. Yeah, it's all over. If you go on their website, they've got a little outlaw beer finder, and you can figure out where it's close to you and pick up a case for yourself.
0: So it's a Coloradan beer.
1: It is.
0: That is super.
1: It's just growing light beer in America, I'm told. Great product. Great bunch of guys.
0: Man.
1: And very happy.
0: How did you get connected? How'd you get that hooked up?
1: Well, it's from a guy named Mark Stockseth. He's an investor in the company, and he's been a partner of Elite Motorsports for a number of years, a big supporter of my sister-in-law, Eric Anders, for a bunch of years. And, yeah, so just got hooked up with him from being at the racetrack, and he knew I needed some help to fund this funny car program, and he stepped up in a big way and brought Outlaw on board, and we're very thankful for it.
0: Eric and I are very good friends that go way back. We go back to the Geiger days, long time ago and stuff.
1: Wow,
0: oh my God.
1: A while ago.
0: Yeah. She's cool. And I was in Phoenix when you went number one and almost pulled it off in the final. But, you've gone to three career final rounds. Best ET is a 386 with a 3 in drag speak, and speed at 330-358. Dude, that's getting down the pipe. What?
1: Yes, sir. Getting it done.
0: Where you're ninth in the championship right now. What do you need to do to be better?
1: We just need to be a little bit more consistent. We've got a fast race car. We just got to get A to B a little bit more than we are, and we'll be right up there with the big guys. And Jim knows how to do it. We're struggling with some parts right now and some changes. We had a really good outing at Night Under Fire last weekend in Norwalk, Ohio at Bader's Steel. Just a quick note on that. By far the coolest drag race I've ever been to.
0: I've heard a lot of that
1: excited,
0: lately. Yeah.
1: Very excited with our performance there and looking forward to the next one here.
0: Yeah. I mean, I make jokes about Brainerd. I said this is the only time of year you can race here because it's 11 months of winter and 1 month of road repair. But yeah, I told Greg Anderson that many times, which is why now he lives in Austin, Texas. What has been the downfall? Are you having, because I know some guys are having clutch issues. It doesn't seem like lights are getting cut like they used to. I don't know. But it seems like there's a lot of topsy-turviness in not just the funny cars, but also in the top fuel cars. Is there a new wave of parts and tuning techniques that are taking a whole new, you know, wave of getting used to? Or what is it?
1: Yeah, it's no secret around the field. We're all struggling with clutch discs right now. Yeah. Everybody's getting new stuff and new batches, and we're just struggling to make consistent runs like we used to. And everybody's fighting the same thing. But made some big changes in Norwalk, and we saw some promising results. And we're really excited with what we saw. Obviously, we got edged out by Caps there in the final, but listen, that's the benchmark team to try and follow. Caps and Guido and that whole team do a really, really good job over there, and they just know how to race. And we just got to follow them and try and be a little bit better and more consistent, and we'll be just fine.
0: Yeah, it's those cars are a handful, bro. I mean, I've been around the sport for a long, long time, and it's like, there's nothing predictable about a funny car. It's not that funny, is what I like to say. Because it's just a handful.
1: Yeah, just when you think you're getting comfortable in the thing and makes a few good runs in a row and you get yourself seated in there and you're like, I can do this. And it just throws you a curveball and you got to be able to react to the situation. And that's the exciting part about funny car. You got to be ready for anything, and they humble you pretty quickly. And listen, it's the most challenging car I've ever drove. I've drove a lot of race cars over my 20-year career, and this is by far the hardest car. Every time I come back to the trailer and beat myself up, Jim reminds me that this is the hardest car to drive in the sport, period. And you know, we just gotta learn from our mistakes and move forward and do better.
0: Yeah. Did you start a junior dragster?
1: I did. 2006. Started in junior dragster. Raced that for a couple of years, moved into top dragster, top sportsman, Outlaw 10.5, then Pro Modified, where I had a pretty decent career in Pro Modified. And Jim Head gave me the call November of 2024 and asked if I wanted to go funny car racing. And I said, You betcha.
0: Yeah, you betcha. Yeah, outs and abouts, mums and bums, and you betcha. That was a pretty. You probably had "you betcha" out before you even asked the question.
1: Yeah, no, it was a pretty awesome deal. It was actually his son Chad Head that recommended me to him, and he gave me the call, and we hit it off right away. And you know, Jim gets a hard time, a grumpy old man, but he's such a cool guy and a innovator in our sport and a well respected person out there within the pits, and just blast the drive for him.
0: Yeah, he is quite a legend. Is this powder blue? There's that damn music. As we say in motorsports or sports talk radio, last question. Is that powder blue, is that Outlaw Lights colors? Is that their beer color from the can?
1: Yeah, that's their main color, that baby blue or powder blue or whatever you want to call it. They got a great product, and I think the car looks awesome.
0: It does.
1: Can't wait to debut it out there in Brainerd, and just the pictures and the renderings of it look fantastic. I can't wait to see it all finished. The team's wrapping it right now as we speak. We're working on it today, and we're super excited to be out there in Brainerd. Perfect race to do this too. Brainerd's home of the zoo. I don't know if any of you fans have been out there in the zoo, but it is the most outrageous place I've ever seen at a racetrack. Lots of shenanigans going on, lots of drinking, lots of partying.
0: Oh, and it's a perfect place to have an Outlaw beer, Outlaw Light.
1: It really is. It is Outlaws. That is what this race is all about. And I'm very happy to have Outlaw on board and just when hopefully have a good result for them.
0: Yeah, Spencer, great job. Elon is a very close and great friend. I'm so glad we were able to connect. We're just wrapped up talking to Spencer Hyde, your 2025 NHRA Rookie of the Year. And the Outlaw Beer, Outlaw Light, will debut at Brainerd. That's going to be super cool. This thing's going to look great on TV. Fox does a great job. And congratulations. Have a good, I think that's a phrase in a beer commercial. Have a good night out. I can't remember. Anyway, but
1: we're going to have a couple good nights out there, I promise.
0: There you go. I love it. Spencer, have a great weekend. Enjoy the rest on the lake with the fam. We'll all be watching on Fox Sports when you bust this thing out on the 20th of August in Brainerd, Minnesota. And have a good one, and we'll catch up again real soon.
1: Thanks, Kurt. I appreciate it.
0: There he goes, Spencer Hyde. Yeah, I'm serious. This car, I'm going to post this picture on my Facebook right now. Facebook.com/Kurt Hansen. This is one sweet looking rig. It is Race Central on the radio. Watch Race Central TV anywhere in America on your tablet, on your phone, or on the old television set. And the newest release on True TV Plus and also NBC Sports California. It is Race Central. And also, you can watch on the streaming website, which has our video casts and all the good stuff right there at racecentral.live. I'm the insider. It's time to take a break. We'll be coming right back with Mr. Steve Lacy, the new owner and visionary of High Banks in Pueblo, Colorado, formerly known as Beacon Hill. I'm the insider. It's Race Central, and we're back after this.
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It is Race Central. It's The Drive from 3 to 5 every Friday right here on the Blowtorch for Motorsports from Studio 1A, ESPN Studios here in Denver, Colorado, and streaming around the country and around the globe at racecentral.live. 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Coach House. 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

0: He's a new, well, he's the new entrepreneur and visionary of what is going to be Colorado's finest. And seriously, the High Banks, there's no joke of the name. It's like Daytona. It's like racing inside a cereal bowl. And that's Mr. Steve Lacy. Steve, you've probably been a little busy today, but we appreciate you taking the time to talk to us about it. And how the hell did this all get going?
1: I appreciate it, Kurt. Thanks for having me on.
0: Sure.
1: You know, I'm a racer myself, been racing my entire life. And once you get racing in your blood, you just can't get rid of it. I think you know that. And this is a bit of a passion project for me with my father, and that's struggling with cancer right now. We're trying to get this done and make him proud.
0: Yeah. We're talking to Steve Lacy. He is the president and new operator at, you seem to know is Beacon Hill, then I-25, and now it's High Bank Speedway at Beacon Hill. And I am honored to be their official track announcer for 2027. And basically, you are making it new. And every time you turn around, I'm sure you find a, uh-oh.
1: Yeah, it's never ending. It's a long list of items that need done, and we're literally touching every ounce of that property, and it's going to be a first class facility once we're done with it.
0: Yeah, there's no doubt. I'll go ahead and post some pictures, some good pictures from the past, up on my Facebook/Kurt Hansen. By the way, the Facebook post has already had 1,000 views from this morning on my page. I am so excited that we connected, and I'm so overwhelmed by the racing community's response and kind words for you and the track and me. I mean, one of the things I see, I can't wait to get there. And we roll this baby out. It's going to be pretty special.
1: Yeah, it's definitely going to be a special time. And, you know, we're coming up with some really unique ideas for the fans and the racers alike. And, you know, our mission is to try to keep it affordable for the racers. And we're going to stay focused on that so we can help them and get a good car count at the facility.
0: I don't think that's going to be an issue. I've talked to some people already, like, are you going to run late models? Are you going to do this? Are you going to do that? So, I mean, we have a clean sheet of paper, and that's what's so magnificent, because we can draw our own Rembrandt.
1: Yeah, I think we'll probably have super late models as well. We just we need to work with Colorado National Speedway a little bit on premier divisions and go for that regional and national point fund that NASCAR has, and really provide the racers with some nice point money. But we're going to have to work together on that in order for someone to achieve that goal.
0: Yeah. Well, if there's anybody out there that can do it, certainly you can. And I just for to follow up on the comment, this has always been a NASCAR-sanctioned track. Now, it's been closed for a few years, but I have heard through the grapevine that we will have our NASCAR sanction back here real soon.
1: Yes, we will definitely be NASCAR-sanctioned once we get started.
0: Oh, that's fantastic. So what's the – I mean, you and I have talked about it, and everybody's going to ask you, when can I come down? I'm just getting a lot of that. And is the hot laps in October still a possibility? What could keep us from doing that?
1: I think if most people understand construction, the construction can hold us up, just depending on different things that have popped up as I've dealt with for the last several months, surprises that have popped up on us that have put us quite a bit over budget, but that's okay. We anticipated some of that happening, but you know, our goal is to get some hot laps in this year. I don't know a date exactly yet. I still have to get the track repaved, and we're really close to having that done. But we will shoot for sometime this year for a hot lap session, for sure.
0: That'd be great. And the picture you have on the website, highbanksspeedway.com, that's highbanksspeedway.com, it really is a great shot of the track. And it shows, but I don't think people understand how high those banks are until you get there. I used to describe it when I was there years ago as racing inside a cereal bowl, and I just because it is so fast your neck will hurt.
1: Yeah, I think we're going to have some incredible speeds, especially with the new service, and we're definitely going to set some world records on the High Bank quarter mile track for sure.
0: Yeah, well, by the way, a guy that the race fans will probably know, Davey Hamilton Sr., set a world record there in a super mod. I want to say in the 90s. So, I mean, it can be done.

0: It's going to be a lot of fun. Oh, that kind of rhymes. Ha ha. But man, oh man. And you've got all new, bigger concessions, can service more people. You've added more windows for the beer facility and the bear. I mean, it's going to be a real experience. And I think a lot of people lose sight of that. And it's an experience-based deal. And when people have a good time, they'll keep coming back and they'll tell their friends. And I think that's our mission statement, at least mine, in my job and being on the mic for 2027, is to make everybody go away and just go, I can't wait for next Saturday.
1: Yeah, we definitely want to have a unique experience for the fans and the racers alike. And just know that we appreciate them being there and show them that respect.
0: Yeah, well, I'm just looking at the picture now. I'm already getting excited. It's like, I was calling you the other night, like 11 o'clock at night. And you were like wide up, all perky, because that's what you do. Gosh. I had a question. It was like burning a hole in my brain, and now I can't. Sprint car. People have asked me, sprint cars, going to happen? Yes. Oh boy!
1: Yeah, we're definitely we're going to support the Momentum Sprint Car Series, the wingless sprint cars that's local here, and we plan on having a wing sprint car event. I'm not sure it'll happen in 2027, but we definitely will have one.
0: Oh man, that's going to be so fast, because I've not seen super mods around that place, but I can only imagine.
1: Yeah, the Supermod clubs reached out to me, so we do plan on having some sort of event there for sure.
0: That's great. We'll have to go back to the old line. We'll sell you the seat, but you're only going to need the edge.
1: Exactly. We have added more seating to the facility as well. It's still under construction, but we will have more seating at the facility.
0: Yeah, I think everything's under construction.
1: Yes. I wish something was done at this point, but I haven't quite got there yet.
0: God, yeah, it's like, I mean, you say this is a passion project. I mean, for as much money as it costs to do what you're doing, it's not only, it's part of your faith, it's part of your passion, it's the cause is fantastic, the plan to, leave it for your kids if they want it. I mean, this is life-changing stuff you're doing, Steve. I don't mean to get mushy, but this track needs to come back. And I think a lot of people have missed this track. As I say, it's a clean sheet of paper. And I'm so lucky to have connected with you and help you design the palace. The South will rise again. How's that sound again?
1: I love it. And we're really excited to have you on board. Yeah, it's a passion project. We're pushing probably $4 million to get this facility into shape. Maybe a little more. I'm not sure quite yet. With surprises here and there.
0: Yeah.
1: I do have a plan to pass it on to my kids and let them run it at some point. Obviously that's going to be down the road, but that is the goal. I'm not looking to get all this done and put all this effort into it to sell it. That is not the goal at all. So we plan on keeping it in the family and making it the best facility we can. We plan on putting the money back into the facility. We don't plan on making money off the racers, that's for sure. We really want to try to make this affordable. And that's why we came up with the Crown Vic class. So, that's a class
0: that's the hottest thing going.
1: A lot of people could get into for, depending on what you buy the car for, $5,000 or $6,000, you could be racing. So I think it's going to be a great class for us.
0: Yeah. We're talking to Steve Lacy, the visionary, entrepreneur, and owner at High Bank Speedway at Beacon Hill. For more information, then there's the whole market, the whole Colorado Front Range market has already responded to what's going on down there. And you can find out more, too, at highbankspeedway.com. That's highbankspeedway.com on the web. And I'm honored to be part of it. I can't wait. I can't wait. I can't wait. Like I said the other night on the phone, can we go turn some laps tonight? And he said, well, let's get it paid first. So that's probably a good idea.
1: Yeah, right now it's just milled down. It probably wouldn't be exactly fun to race on it right now.
0: I'll bring an ATV.
1: We can do that.
0: Hey, Steve, have a great weekend. Look forward for all the things we're going to do moving forward. It's highbankspeedway.com, highbankspeedway.com. We want to see, as Race Central has said for 2.5 decades, we'll see you there. And Steve, have a great weekend. Take care. It's highbankspeedway.com on the web. You can also follow at Facebook/Kurt Hansen for updates and all that good stuff. And my Instagram and my X and blah, blah, blah, blah, blah. And all I can say is I'm excited. And highbankspeedway.com, we'll see you there. Steve, have a good weekend.
1: Thanks, Kurt. Appreciate it.
0: There he goes. RaceCentral.live every Friday, 3 to 5 is the drive. And we will be back after this.
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11: It's going to be close right here at the line.
10: He's got the inside. 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
11: Oh, boy, here we go. 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
9: Now, here is your host, one of the most respected motorsports voices in America, Motorsports Insider, Kurt Hansen.
0: Well, here we go. We're going to the second hour of Power. If you missed the first hour, you missed a good one. Funny car driver and a young man that's really making a name for him. He's 2025. NHRA Funny Car Driver Rookie of the Year, Mr. Spencer Hyde, floating in a lake in Canada on a big raft with his family, calling in. I've been doing this for 26 years. I've had Matt Hagen call us from inside a deer blind on his big ranch in Virginia, whispering. So I called him the Deer Whisperer from then on, which has been a running joke. Matt needs to start working out. Jesus, looks like he's could be in WWE. I tease him about that. When he first came, he was a little skinny kid when he first came on board with Don Schumacher Racing way back in the day. But Spencer Hyde, good to talk with Spencer. Also, entrepreneur and visionary, Mr. Steve Lacy, the new owner at the track, Colorado's oldest track. 1963, it opened up as Beacon Hill Speedway or Raceway. I don't remember. But then it became I-25, and now it's High Bank Speedway. And Steve is taking his vision and turning it into an amazing racing facility. Hopefully, we'll be hot lapping by the end of this year. And then we'll have a full schedule, 20 to 25 races in 2027. I will be the official track announcer. I'll also be assisting with all the marketing and outreach. And boy, do we have a lot planned. Off the record, I hope Steve's not listening, because I'm going to give away. We're thinking about a party deck like they have at Coors Field. The response has been unbelievable from all around the state. And the master of disaster back there pointing in my car review. Yeah, I got to get this done. It's only been months. But, yeah, and also our new partner, MilSpec Bedliner of Denver. 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Call James today. He's a hell of a guy. They were with us a few years ago and went through an ownership change, and James is the man. MilSpec, military spec. That's what it's short for. Linerofdenver.com. So I had to, not long ago, this 2026 Tiguan SEL R-Line Turbo. I don't know if you've seen the commercials where they're like, how much are we paying this guy? Because this thing looks like a $70,000, $80,000. It really does. The inside looks like a Rolls Royce. The tuck and roll leather, the colors, the wheels. I mean, everything about it says, wow, the super cool sound system, the big sunroof, moonroof, all the technology and comfort features you could possibly imagine. And, oh, by the way, it's a 2-liter twin valve. Check that, 4-valve. Turbocharged rocket ship. I was just trying to think of the best line to use, because this thing gets down the road. Paddle shifts. I mean, you can drive it like a sports car, but it is so luxurious inside, and the seats are big. They're comfy. The fronts are essentially bucket seats. Has all the safety gadgets and gizmos you can imagine. You know, the lane assist that if you get a little knotted off, you try to change every way. Your car starts to change lanes, it's going to alert you with a big beep, beep, beep, and give you a little feedback through the wheel. It's got the blind spot warning system. I mean, it's the commercials don't lie in this sense. It's I've seen on TV. I came back from Arizona, and it was waiting for me at the airport, courtesy of Drive Shop. Mine was avocado green with deep black and like tan interior. It was, I mean, it does. It looks like an $80,000 car. All in, every feature you can possibly get, 45 grand. 8-speed automatic, paddle shifts, big sunroof, moonroof, amazing climate control, big touch screen right in front of you. I mean, it's Volkswagen's been doing a great job for, you know, quite a while. I was incredibly impressed. If you're looking for something in that $40,000 to $50,000 price range for, a wonderful driving, you know, all weather SUV type machine, this thing's a real deal. I drove it very briskly for a week. The sticker says 22 city, 29 highway, average 25. I got better than that. It's the real machine. 45 grand. 2026 Tiguan SEL R-Line. That's their hot rod line turbo. Loved it. Enjoyed it. Go see a Volkswagen dealer. You won't regret it. And what can I say? So let me get into more stuff. So Denny Hamlin, you know, the big controversy this year has been Carson Hocevar. Is he the new black hat of, you know, NASCAR? Well, the answer is yes. But who is the young gun that's really getting a lot of attention? I mean, Carson is, but sometimes for the wrong reasons. But Denny said, we need a guy like Carson Hocevar. We need a Dale Earnhardt senior type. And Carson definitely lives up to that. But a young man who, I mean, Corey Heim looks like he's 12. I mean, he really does. But he can wheel it. He won at the Race to the Base in San Diego earlier this year. Kind of, you know, teammate Tyler Reddick got by him on the last lap. And Corey got back down underneath him. And the only way that Tyler was going to hold his position was to wreck him. And Tyler Reddick didn't do it because Tyler Reddick is a class act. But Corey Heim's a real dealer. His girlfriend is Taylor Reimer, by the way, who was a badass in ARCA and in a midget and a sprint car, too. We had her on a few months ago. We're efforting to get her back on in our Women of Horsepower segment. So that's going to come up real soon. Also, Amber Balkin, who's also a superstar in the ARCA series, she'll be on real soon. She's promised me, I talked to her the other day, she's promised me another date here in August, so that'll be really fun. But Denny Hamlin is rooting for Carson Hocevar. So it should be very interesting this weekend. As I say, it'll be hot and sticky in Iowa because it always is in August. And I also previously mentioned that the Knoxville Nationals kick off with the 360 Nationals, and their first feature of the night was won by Gio Selzy, if I'm not mistaken. We'll talk a little World Outlaws at a high limit here coming up. IndyCar, the Alex Palou Show could be restarting. They're off for a bit. Last time out was Nashville, and it was the Alex Palou Show. So what can I say? Coming up this break, we'll talk to Greg Staley, author of The Enthusiast Guide to Collector Cars. And I spent a lot of years in that business, so I'm a big fan. So it'll be fun to talk to him. And then Scott Susie from Real Pro Stock, wrapping up the show. We'll be talking about the 49th Night Under Fire and what happened there, and then maybe the big ruckus. I don't know. I'll have to drag that to Scott. He's not like me. I'm a wingnut. He's very politically correct. And the segment again is brought to you by our newest partner. That's MilSpec Bedliner of Denver. 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We are proud to have them back, and this stuff is the real deal, and you won't believe it when you see it. They're going to do the front balance and spoiler on my car coming up here in probably a week or so. I'll post those pictures. But if you go to MilSpec Liner of Denver right now on the web, you can see all those great videos right there. And they ain't mucking around, as we would say in Canada. In honor of Spencer Hyde. It is Race Central on the radio. 3 to 5, it's a drive. What we do from Studio 1A here, ESPN Studios, Denver, Colorado, and streaming around the country and around the globe. And watch Race Central TV here in the Mile High City on Roku, on Comcast, on DirecTV, and on the same around the country and around the globe on True TV Plus, which is 80 million homes on Roku in the U.S. and 10 million in Canada. 11 minutes after the hour. It's time for me to shut the heck up, and we'll be back after this.
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0: Did I pick that song for rejoins? I did. Okay. I'm so old I can barely remember Michelle Pfeiffer. But there's probably a bunch of young people driving around right now or listening on the stream at RaceCentral.live that are like, who's Michelle Pfeiffer? I don't remember her. Maybe our next guest will remember, but I've been talking about him all throughout the program. And it's the book is The Enthusiast Guide to Collector Cars, A Journey Through Automotive History, Culture, and Passion. And Michelle Pfeiffer is in the book. No, I'm just kidding. But, oh, gosh, what can I say? Greg Stanley on the program. Greg, welcome to the Premier Home for Motorsports. And thanks to Judy Stropas for hooking us up. But you're not really new at this, are you?
1: No, but if I were smart, I probably would have put Michelle Pfeiffer in there for some reason.
0: Just a picture of her in, like, you know, a beautiful gown or something.
1: Well, and if she was a car girl, I'm sure I would have, but not that I'm aware of. I will tell you, I've done a lot of interviews, but I've never done one from a deer stand before, but that's on the list.
0: Oh, yeah, that was great. Matt Hagen and I are real good buddies, and he was whispering. I said, Matt, why are we whispering? He says, I'm in one of my deer, hunters things, whatever they call them, blind in a tree. And I said, bro, you didn't have to call in today. He goes, no, I promise, Kurt, I promise. So I now call him the deer whisperer. We're talking to Greg Stanley, a very handsome lad, I might imagine. And it looks like he's got a 275. Is that a four camera behind you, the number 7 Ferrari?
1: No, that's a GTO. GTO?
0: Oh, man, you roll good.
1: That's not my car. Let's be clear.
0: Yeah. Oh, come on. Yeah, you can't say that. It's like I can't say on the air I drive a Mercedes-Benz. But yes, I can because it's my show. So how long have you been? Because I spent 35 plus years in the high end car business, and still, I make jokes. I was doing $1 million car deals, and Wayne Carini was still learning how to turn a gas pump off. I've been around this for a little bit. I remember when Pebble Beach. When the Italian car show or classic, whatever, Concorso, whatever, had like one rusty Pantera and an Alpha Spider. That's how old I am. It kind of started that way.
1: I haven't been in the industry as long. My whole career exploded like a week before COVID hit, ironically.
0: So you had a lot of time to write books.
1: Yeah, I've been in the food industry my whole life, but I was Concord. I was a judge forever a long, long, long time. And I had a podcast, the Collector Car Podcast, and that was my entry, my foray into the collector car world. And I ended up being a car consultant part-time with Sotheby's. And now I'm actually, full-time kind of a media guy with books and podcasts and stuff, and working with Broad Air a little bit from a media content perspective. So it's been a wild ride, and it's only been going on for about 6 years. So,
0: wow.
1: While we haven't crossed paths, I hope we do soon.
0: Yeah, and I was, of course, making tongue-in-cheek reference to the Concorso Italiano. And I'm serious. The first year I went there, this is like, bro, this is the 80s I'm talking about.
1: Mm.
0: And it was at the bottom of the hill in the same location, I think, where they have it now. But I stopped going to Pebble just because it's – I know so many people in that industry, and I'm so busy, and I used to spend a lot of time down there. I mean, like every other weekend in Carmel, and it's such an amazing place, but I'm not into the crowds and the posers. I just kind of went, I'm kind of over it. But what I'm talking about.
1: Yeah, it's quite an experience.
0: Yes, it is.
1: I've only been going the last 5 years, so it's new to me. And ironically, I'm actually judging at the Concorso Italiano this year, so I'm looking forward to that.
0: How hard is that job to judge? I know, but I just, for the listeners out there, they don't get it. They think you just walk around the car and go, I like that bumper. It is very, very tedious and hard work.
1: Yeah, it is for sure. And it depends on what kind of show it is, because there's some where, it's like the local guys walking around, well, that's a cool car. But then you get to like the Concours level. It's a totally different standard. The NCRS Corvette guys, they're underneath, checking the caddy and plating on the brake caliper, underneath the car. you know, the Ferrari judging is different as well, because you got to be an expert in a certain model. So it is really difficult. And I know it goes both ways. People either love judging or hate judging. And I take the stance that judging is really important, because unless you know how cars were originally made, you know, 50 years later, you don't know what's right or wrong, you know? So you kind of need to keep that, you know, yardstick as far as what is original or not. And people really get into it. They want to make sure their cars get 100 points, the platino or gold or whatever it may be. So it's a fun hobby to be involved in, but you really have to learn your stuff.
0: How did you get started learning your stuff?
1: I started before I had a cool car. I started when I had a little 68 Mustang, 6-cylinder coupe, 3-speed, no options. I bought it for like $1,000. And I had joined the Mustang Club before I had a Mustang, because someone wisely told me, they said, you know, when you're buying something, you want to know what's right, but you don't know what's right until you know what's wrong. And so they said, why don't you join the local club, whatever car you like, join that club and start learning about the car you hope to own one day. And that was like some of the best advice I ever had. So I became a MCA, Mustang Club of America, judge, and judged all over the place. And it just continued to evolve into Concours judging and Ferrari judging. And, you know, it's a snowball effect, but it's a ton of fun. You meet some really great owners and other judges. You start seeing some of the same folks at the same shows and make those friendships. And there's a lot of great people out there.
0: I am trying to, and it's on the end of my tongue, and it's driving me crazy. A buddy of mine who I met, I used to have a Lotus dealership and Ducati motorcycle dealership, and we had tons of classic cars and super cool cars. And he's gonna drive me crazy. But he ended up becoming a very, very, very well known judge. He's from Southern California. You know, you gotta know Ed Gilbertson then.
1: I know his son better than I know him. Yeah. I've had lunch with Ed after Pebble Beach last year. I just happened to sneak my way into a little picnic, and I was sitting across from him, and he's so iconic, obviously.
0: Yeah.
1: And his son, Scott, I've hung out with Scott at, like, you know, Barrett Jackson, Scottsdale, and that kind of stuff.
0: Yeah,
1: so I know
0: Ed
1: a little bit. I know his son even more.
0: He used to stop by my dealership in Walnut Creek all the time, and we used to just talk and talk and talk and talk. If memory serves me correct, he was like either a postal worker or a Pacific Bell employee or something, but something very humble. How about Frenchie Hargindady, who used to be the kind of the god of Delahaye?
1: That I do not.
0: I'm
1: not into Delahaye. I mean, I love Delahaye. I just don't have the knowledge base on Delahaye like I would love to. I know Ken Gross, you know, he's a professional kind of judge, obviously an incredible author. He knows Delahaye very well, but they're stunning, beautiful cars.
0: Yeah, they certainly are. I'm old. I got a lot of good stories. So you still have the podcast, correct?
1: Yes. Number 431, I think, is coming up this week.
0: Son of a gun. So, I mean, where do you go from here? Where do you want to go from here?
1: You know what? I'm just trying to elevate my podcast to interview even more interesting people. So by that stretch, you have a open invitation anytime you want.
0: Oh, I know a lot about fancy cars, too. I'm still very involved with that stuff.
1: Yeah, the book, The Enthusiast Guide to Collector Cars, is the first in a series. So I'm trying to finish up The Enthusiast Guide to Porsches. That hopefully will come out October, November. And then I want to do American Performance. I want to do Ferrari. I want to do trucks, because there's not a lot of fun information on collector trucks. That's like one of the hottest things right now. And you try to find information on what a Ford, you know, bullnose, nobody has information. So I'd love to, it's a way to engage the next generation of enthusiasts. So you kind of want to know, like, well, what is the next generation like, you know? And they like JDM cars, they like trucks, they like analog. So I'm trying to create this, you know, guide that is like getting your toe wet in the big world of collector cars in an easy and accessible way that's fun.
0: I should introduce you to a good friend of mine, Dave DeMaria, here in Colorado. He's won everything. I mean, he's won Pebble. And his Porsche collection restoration and the people he restores for are amazing. And the name just came to me, Tom Shaughnessy. You know Tommy?
1: Oh, yeah. I've met him numerous times.
0: Yeah.
1: He,
0: what a kook.
1: He is like the expert in chasing rare and incredible, you know, Ferrari parts and Ferraris, and he famously bought that Ferrari chassis on eBay and realized what it really was and flipped it for like a good amount of money. So he's quite a legend in the industry.
0: Yes, he is. I used to sell him a lot of cars from my dealership. I sold him this funky Lotus Elan. It was all racing, hopped up and stuff. And last I saw him, I've talked to him a few times since, but he was waving at the top of the car, going about 100 miles an hour, getting onto Highway 24 in Northern California to drive back to San Diego. That's the last time I saw him in person.
1: Wow.
0: He's a wild one. So what, if somebody listening right now, why should they buy this book, and where do they get it?
1: So they can get it at Amazon, Barnes & Noble online. They can get on my website, theclutchofcarpodcast.com, walmart.com. You know what? I would say it's really for anybody that likes cars or is adjacent to the car world. So, you know what? I learned a ton about the classic era when I wrote the book. I've always appreciated Duesenberg, always appreciated, you know, like Delahaye's and that era. But I just didn't understand what a special era of car that was until I actually did all the research and, you know, wrote a chapter about it. And so if you're just a hot rod lover or if you're a supercar lover, it's a great way to give you an overview as to why the other eras of car are important and we should pay attention to them. And I originally wrote it, you know, partially for my people in my world, like my younger nieces and nephews, that they like the cool fast car that goes by. But I'm like, you know, a Duesenberg was like the fastest car for two decades.
0: Yes.
1: You know, that's a cool fact. And it's a way to introduce folks to it without it being overwhelming. And then I also like to say, if you're a car fanatic and you have potentially a spouse that is incredibly tolerant of what you do, it could be a good way to engage them by sharing this world a fun way. It's not like we're doing a deep dive into the cylinder head wall thickness on race cars or anything. You know, it's top level and it's fun. It's trivia, beautiful pictures, quotes from great people, and it's gotten a really good response, and I'm just going to keep it going because I think I've got the right, kind of like the right structure.
0: Well, it's been written in layman's terms that somebody that's just an enthusiast can read and understand and appreciate. Greg, we got to get the heck out of here, but that's Greg Stanley. Just talking to you, the book looks great, The Enthusiast Guide to Collector Cars, and it's written, you know, in layman terms, so you don't have to be some goofy gearhead like me. But we look forward to talking to you, and I will take you up. I'll be on your podcast. I do a lot of podcast appearances, but I would love to do it. We can talk about goofy race cars and stuff, too. But it's Greg Stanley. The book is Enthusiast Guide to Collector Cars. I'll say hi to Judy for you, and we look forward to talking to you again real soon.
1: All right. Thank you so much. I want to learn more about Lotuses, so we can do that on the podcast.
0: Oh, God. Then we will do that on your podcast. I can tell you Lotus. I'll tell you about a very famous Lotus I bought. But that's for another. That's for your podcast. It is Race Central on the radio. 3 to 5 minutes of drive right here on ESPN Radio Denver. The book is Enthusiast Guide to Collector Cars. The author, Greg Stanley, right here. And we will be back with Mr. Scott Soucy to break down the 49th annual Night Under Fire. It is Race Central and racecentral.live.
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0: backup song for our next guest, because he's cool as the other side of the pillow, is Stuart Scott Yusay, bless his soul. Mr. Scott Susie from Real Pro Stock joining us again here on the Premier Home for Motorsports. We just talked to Greg Stanley, author of the book, the Collect Car Book, The Enthusiast Guide to Collector Cars. And it looks like a hell of a good read. What is happening over there?
1: Ladies and gentlemen, thank you so much, Kurt, for having me back. We've got so much information, Kurt. What do you want to talk about first?
0: Okay.
1: IHRA, did it get purchased by Bill Bader? There was a scuffle, something happened in the Mount
0: Okay, has Bader bought it?
1: What do you want to talk about?
0: Has Bader bought it?
1: Well, you know, I've been sitting on that information all week because I kind of knew that you would have me on the show because this was blister hot information right off the press. And you know what? To have the anchor recognize the beat reporter, I kind of think I'm like your beat reporter out here, man.
0: You are.
1: You got to get the stories. You got to get the stories, right?
0: Okay, enough with your Maryland BS.
1: Go ahead.
0: I did enough with your Maryland BS over there. Did he buy it or not?
1: No, he did not. And that opens the show, the next Real Pro Stock show. So go over to Facebook, Real Pro Stock, and check that out. I just put it out. It was a simulcast. I didn't want to put it out too much before your show because I thought I would be on. And, yeah, it's out there.
0: Okay,
1: you can check it on Real Pro Stock on Facebook.
0: So over there, Mr. Scott Susie, Real Pro Stock. And by the way, we do have clearance to do the Kurt Hansen Scott Susie show from High Bank Speedway for Hot Laps. Yeah,
1: Dave's, we do.
0: Yeah, I just had the president and owner on the show, so we're all clear there.
1: I must have missed that. I must have missed that because I was listening and I was chopping up that video.
0: Chopping
1: at the same time. So that's awesome, man.
0: Okay.
1: And I hope it's not the weekend, one of the weekends where I gave you where I'm unavailable.
0: We don't have a date set yet. It's going to be a lot dependent on just getting the facility done, which they're working real hard at. But so, okay, awesome. Freeman, is Freeman still in the mix at all? Because he withdrew his offer and said, you guys are a bunch of clowns. I doubt that deal must be gone. If it ain't Bader, who do you think it is? And does anybody want it?
1: I don't know. And like Bill described, and we chit-chatted about it for a little while. Bill was very generous with his time during his Night Under Fire, which is extremely busy. Thanks for having Spencer Hyde, by the way. That was an awesome interview.
0: Yeah, he's a neat dude. Believe.
1: Go ahead.
0: I used to drink old-style beer in Canada back in the day. And he goes, oh, yeah, it's still around. But I did that because I wanted to segue to I got to get some Outlaw. I got to try. I'm not a beer drinker, but I got to try some of that. And it's a Colorado beer.
1: It's really good.
0: Yeah. So who do you think might be in the mix? Any idea at all?
1: I think it's too encumbered.
0: Yeah.
1: Like Bill was saying, there's way too much tied to it. That is unfortunately not good right now.
0: Yeah.
1: And then to pay all the drivers, to pay everyone else that's, I guess, allegedly owed money, it would be too hard to separate all that from the purchase price. So he was advised not to do it, so he did not. I was hoping that it would be back in the Bader family, and they would take it to the next level. But, you know, you can only hope too much, right?
0: Did I hear a rumor that there may not be a 50th Night Under Fire?
1: There was. You know what, Bill? I tell you, Bill is a very interesting guy, and he was saying things like, you know, make sure you buy your tickets for next year's 50th annual. It's the last one. It's going to be the last one. We're not doing it anymore, and a blah, blah, blah. And I really think he's kidding. I'm not sure. I'm gonna have to call him and find out. Text him.
0: Well, that makes sense because 50 is a big number. And so, yeah, they have the final be at 50. That makes complete sense. But, I mean, he's been doing this for a while, and he's a great showman. You know, he's the Eddie Gossage of drag racing, so – he's got a little John Force in him, so you know, I think that might be kind of good. Also, I did do in my video cast Outlap on my LinkedIn this week, I did talk about the tiny index that Matty Gordon had, so that Ron got a little bit of a light on her, and he held off Matty Gordon. But you know, I think that rumor is, from a lot of the digging I've done, it was accurate to, because I'd rather do that than say she was asleep at the lights.
1: Yeah, I thought there was some sort of, you know, delay that he was going to put on her. Bill was talking about it. I think it was 0.18 or 0.018 or something like that. But it almost makes sense. You know, with my videographer calibrated eye, I think I saw her lights go on a little later than his. Just saying. Just saying.
0: Just, yeah. I was just going to say, so Brainerd's coming up. Our good friend Elon, I think he's in Australia with his son, so he's in the middle of nowhere. But he hooked me up with Spencer. What? And Spencer did confirm, because I've heard everybody's having trouble with these new clutch packages. What do you know?
1: I do know that, like Spencer said, there's something going on, and it's not just, you know, confined to one driver. It's across all drivers. They are working their way through it. I can't even imagine, you know, those poor guys having to deal with something like that, especially when so much is on the line, you know, and especially when you're going up against Matty Gordon as Ron Capps, and you have questions in your mind about, you know, did we set it up the right way? So, you know, I'm glad to hear that Spencer's making some kind of progress. They all are. That's the kind of the buzz that came out of that weekend. And that's really, really encouraging, not just for them, but for all of the fans of them. I mean, they really are doing amazing things in that car. And like they said, like you said, it's an animal in there. It's not as hard to drive as a Mount Motocross stock car, but it's tough.
0: Oh, yeah. So what? Let's talk about the alleged. Listen to you. That's Mr. Scott Soucy over there, the real pro stock, the limo guy, the whole deal. And he does a great job as my partner in crime on our video cast, the Kurt Hansen Scott Soucy Show, which you can see on Spotify. You can also see it at RaceCentral.live and at Mountain Motor Pro Stock and blah, blah, blah, blah, blah, blah. What? So what? And I don't know how deep you want to go in this thing because I don't care. You know, I don't know those folks over there. But I heard there was one hell of a problem.
1: Well, you know, if you go over to Real Pro Stock and you start checking out the comments, and this answer is brought to you by the Rossway Group, ITI Trailers and Truck Bodies, Redline Shirt Club, and Kelling Equipment Repair. Oh, if you go over to the Real Pro Stock Facebook page, you'll see what the fans are starting to say. There was an incident with one driver going into another driver's pit.
0: Go ahead, say his name.
1: Chris Powers allegedly went into Jerry Tucker's pit and accused Frank Gugliotta of cheating. And that didn't go over well with the flying meatball, a.k.a. Frank Gugliotta.
0: And so someone took out 10 grand, handed it to Powers. Powers threw it up in the air like make it rain, and then the stuff started happening.
1: $10,000 eventually made it off of property on a major road, and you know, now people are trying to collect up to $10,000. It was all, I guess, a grudge bet that went wrong. So, you know, I really don't know what happened. I hope the Mount Motor Pro Stock Association can hammer it out. I hope Keith Kelly can get it figured out, and you know, sanctions or points. It's not a sanctions or points race. So, you know, how do you figure it all out? You know what I'm saying, Kurt?
0: So
1: it was a night when people had to be on their best behavior,
0: and
1: I guess they couldn't do that.
0: And so, because you're very politically correct, I'm not. I don't care. So could Chris Powers get expelled from the fam?
1: Well, I think the rumor is that action is afoot amongst the Mountain Motor Pro Stock Association drivers. They're going to figure it out. I can't wait to find out how it all turns out. But, you know, hey, look, in these scenarios, like, you know, as a driver, the tempers flare.
0: Oh, yeah.
1: You have to maintain control of yourself on the track and off the track. There are sponsors out there that are very upset about this. Bill Bader was very upset about this. He had to get involved, unfortunately. And you know what? Now there's a question of whether they'll be invited back for next year's event or not. So, you know, hey, look. Everyone has to realize what's going on here, as you know, Kurt. It's a big responsibility to be behind the wheel and also to be in your pit and representing not only just yourselves, but the whole group as a collective organization. And I'm sure they'll get it figured out. I can't wait to report on that.
0: Yeah. What's the next time out for you? Are we going to shoot this weekend?
1: I certainly do hope so. Right. You know, it's always great filming with you, man. Make sure everyone goes to Spotify, the Kurt Hansen and Scott Soucy show. It's an honor and a blessing to do with Kurt. He's an consummate professional, as you know, and now he's being picked up as a track announcer. Dude, congratulations. I'm so proud of you, man. Talk a little bit about that.
0: Well, we already have. We got about 30 seconds, so I gotta kick you off the airways, my brother. But we'll talk over the weekend. When's the next time out for you? When are you going to be shooting again? Where are you going?
1: There are a lot of talks in Brainerd, 500 cubic inch.
0: Oh, good.
1: Dwayne Rice is inviting me to come up there and shoot with those guys. We'll see if we can get the deal done. Kurt, thanks a lot. Take care, my brother.
0: All right. There he goes. Mr. Scott Soucy, my co-host on the Kurt Hansen Scott Soucy Show on Spotify and also at RaceCentral.live. Real Pro Stock, the limo guy. I mean, this guy's got so many aliases. It's 43 minutes after the hour because he needs them. But then just joke them. 43 minutes after the hour, it's final. It's last call, not for alcohol, but last call here on Race Central on the radio. And it's what we do almost every Friday, 3 to 5. It's a drive here from Studio 1A, ESPN Studios in the Ivory Tower, Bonneville Studios here in Denver, Colorado, on a cloudy, foggy, smoke-filled past Friday. Final segment coming up. If you want to make a phone call, 303-844-3776. That's 303-844-3776. And on that note, again, welcome to the program. 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
8: 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What is

the assistant manager for both stations, but was a manager here at ESPN, has gone to Bonneville in Sacramento. Hot Talk 11 to 40. I used to have a show on that network. Richie was really a great asset here, and he's a great guy, and I hope he's doing fantastic in Sacramento. But he built a whole new open for the show, and then John and I collaborated on the music. And I tell you, it's just, we don't want to sound like typical sports talk radio with, whatever. But it'll be different, because I'm certainly different. live time is scoring right now from Portland. Portland is a beautiful racetrack. And what a lot of people don't know is there's actually a river that runs under the track and then through the middle of the track, which is that big green area. When they go to the backstretch, you see all that green. That's a river, which is why they get. I've raced there. I set a national lap record there in Formula Atlantics back in 91 or 2. And it is a fun. Now, we didn't have that goofy festival curve because they wanted to slow Indy cars down because, a full chat down that straightaway, they're going 190 miles an hour. I mean, we're going 155 or so down into that big right-hander. But I've been in that race a few times where it was delayed in the morning to start because they had fog. And I never knew there was a river there. I'm like, why is there fog here? Because of a river. Yeah, just that. Just that. On a, we ain't got no river. We got a river of smoke going on out there in the Mile High today. Timing is scoring. It changes. I mean, literally, as I say, it'll change again. But Kao Kalep just went fastest time. Mick Schumacher is second. Things will change very drastically. So Stingray Robb is third fast. Christian Lundgaard, the unemployed McLaren driver, and the soon-to-be unemployed McLaren driver, Nolan Siegel, right behind him. That's the car actually, it's Lundgaard's car that Dixon is going to go to. And then Lundgaard's probably going to end up in Scott Dixon's car over it. And that's how weird will that be? I can't wait to get to Long Beach. But it's been changing like crazy. Now, most of the cars are in the pit right now, so it'll start changing again. A lot of people in the pit probably getting fresh tires. This is the first qualify session. And I was right. It was Giovanni Selzy who won the first night of the Knoxville Nationals. They started off with the 360 events. And then they go to the Capitani Classic, which is named after a very famous man who was very involved in sprint car racing in Iowa. And the Capitani Classic, I mean, that's a big deal. If you can win that leading into the 410 Nationals at Knoxville, that's saying a lot. So Collette's still fastest. Marcus Armstrong is now second. Razzie Christian Rasmussen is third. Mick Schumacher four. Stingray Robb five. Christian Lugard six. Nolan Siegel seven. Kiffin Simpson eight. David Malukas ninth, and Graham Rahal is 10th. Alexander Rossi was on the top a few moments ago, but that changed. Let's see. So we got Portland this weekend for IndyCar. I will be very happy to watch that. Trust me when I tell you. And then, of course, the NASCAR's in the corn. The Iowa 250. IMSA's off. Road America, great race. Super congratulations to Felipe Albuquerque and Ricky Taylor, Wayne Taylor Motorsport. And then, of course, Lewis Delatraz and Jordan Taylor were third. And it was almost 3 years since last time they were on the top of the podium. So that was the Detroit Grand Prix, I want to say, back in 04. Brainerd coming up on the 20th. That's a neat part of the country. And yeah, drag race fans, it's true. He was Spencer was right. It is, well, because those people are locked in their cabins for 11 months. It's like living on the Upper Peninsula of Michigan. Very popular in the summer. Get out. Because you can get, the Upper Peninsula is the Upper Peninsula. There's a reason why they wrote that song, Gordon Lightfoot, about the boat that sunk or whatever the hell it is. It's not very pleasant. Thanks, Greg Shanley, for joining us on the program, the Enthusiast Guide to the Collector Car Biz. I will do his podcast. That'll be fun.

0: Scott Susi, my Kurt Hansen Scott Susi show co-host, and of course, Mr. Steve Lacy, the new owner, president, and visionary for High Bank Speedway. Got to tell you, that's going to be a real deal. And I am honored that I was selected to, and there were a lot of applicants, but he made the right choice. And everybody else is saying that on the web, too. But thanks for joining us. This is Race Central on the radio. What we do almost every Friday. I will not be here next Friday. I'll be at a very important dinner for a very important individual. His 70th birthday for Mr. Bradley Craig. So that should be a lot of fun. Oops, I said it. He's an awesome man. He called me. We started to become good friends the year before Nicole passed away. And after Nicole passed away, he called me every couple of days. Without, what are you doing? What are we doing today? Let's get going. Let's get, you know, very a wonderful man, and I'm very blessed and honored to be his friend and be invited to his birthday party, where, you know, there will probably be some people like Buddy Rice and Al Unser Jr. and some people you probably never heard of, but it's gonna be a lot of fun. Then I'm gonna hang out a week after up in Wickenburg, up in the resort, and barbecue like bacon, but that's okay. So I will not be on next week, but I'll be on after that. The next following 3 weeks will be on the show. Mr. John Sanchez, the master of no disaster, making it all happen over there. 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I'm Motorsports Insider Kurt Hansen. 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For the master known as Astor, Mr. John de Bonneville, everybody lets me do what I do. And all of you out there, we will see you.
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5: The Hall of Fame game between the Carolina Panthers and the Arizona Cardinals was really exciting. And even though the Carolina Panthers pulled out the win in a 33-30 result, Carson Beck, the quarterback for the Arizona Cardinals, is the storyline. He looked incredibly precise and poised in this game. The third round pick completed 15 of 19 passes, 188 yards, and a touchdown. His QBR, 125.4. Could Carson Beck win the starting job in Arizona? They just got the new rework contract done with Jacoby Brissett, and they have Gardner Minshew there as well. But Carson Beck and what he showed in his first outing does give you some hope that maybe he could make this a competition. He's a guy that if he came in and performed like that could drastically change the way we view Arizona's future. We'll see if he's able to get it done as he gets more reps in the preseason. For the ESPN Radio Sports Beat, I'm Michelle Smallman.